0: this hour in conversation with Elizabeth Wilkins, President and CEO of the Roosevelt Institute, talking about a few things, including the impact of Donald Trump's big, ugly bill 1 year later. I think I want to start, Miles, if I can, with this clip of Donald Trump at the signing of what he called one big, beautiful bill just a year ago. In the last couple of days, Hakeem Jeffries has had some commentary about it. We'll play a bit of what Hakeem had to say as well. Let me start, though, taking you back 1 year ago when Donald Trump signed what he again called his one big, beautiful bill.
1: And before I start, I want to tell you that I've never seen people so happy in our country because of that, because so many different groups of people are being taken care of, the military, and civilians of all types, jobs of all types. We're adding things like the biggest tax cut in the history of our country, child tax credits. So many things are being added that we wouldn't even have time to discuss them.
0: That's Donald Trump at the signing of the one big, beautiful bill, again, as he called it, 1 year ago. I mentioned a moment ago that Hakeem Jeffries has had his commentary a year later. Everybody's sort of sounding off on what the impact has been of this one big, beautiful or one big, ugly bill a year later. So there's Donald Trump here now, the minority leader in the House, Hakeem Jeffries.
2: 1 year ago, Republicans enacted the one big, ugly bill, which was the largest cut to Medicaid in American history, resulting in millions of people on the brink of losing their health care coverage. They ripped nutritional assistance away from hungry children, seniors, and veterans. And all of this was done to reward their billionaire donors with massive tax breaks. And in the process, skyrocketing both the deficit and the debt.
0: So there's your frame. Donald Trump on one side, Hakeem Jeffries on the other side, and we'll let Elizabeth Wilkins have her say when we come forward in conversation with the president and CEO of the Roosevelt Institute here on Tavis Smiley.
3: From the Merck Park with love, this is Tavis Smiley.
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3: Let's get back to more of this rich dialogue with Tavis Meyer.
0: Tavis Meyer and Elizabeth Wilkins, President and CEO of the Roosevelt Institute. We'll talk about her institute's Good Life agenda in a moment here. But for starters, good to have you back on the program. How are you today?
24: It is wonderful to be here. Thanks, Tavis.
0: Great to hear your voice. So I tried to frame this half hour to make your work a little bit lighter. You heard Donald Trump a year ago. You heard Hakeem Jeffries just a day ago. Give me your sense of the frame that we find ourselves in 1 year after this big, beautiful or big, ugly bill, depending on one's perspective.
24: Well, I think you framed it up exactly right. The thing that really struck me listening to President Trump talk is this promise: we cut taxes and we're going to grow all kinds of jobs, which is exactly kind of the false promise that economics has made to people for the last 50 years, right? If we just cut taxes for the rich, they will invest their money and it will be good for the rest of us. But actually what we have seen is that it is awfully good for political donors and for corporations and for finance, and that benefit does not, in fact, trickle down to people. Actually, what you see is increasing disinvestment in the things that care about, that people care about and need the most. And it's really striking setting that idea, this false promise of trickle-down economics, next to the cuts that Hakeem Jeffries talks about. We did this tax cut on the backs of the poorest and most vulnerable Americans who need medical care and who need food assistance. This is one of these moments where you realize that where your dollars go really do show you where your values are. And yes, we are talking about tax policy here, but really when you look at the implications of this bill for people, we're actually talking about policy as cruelty.
0: Policy as cruelty, says Elizabeth Wilkins. The Roosevelt Institute is a think tank, obviously. It is the nonprofit partner to the Franklin D. Roosevelt Presidential Library and Museum. And so because this is where Elizabeth sits every day as president and CEO of this institute, I wonder if I can ask you right quick how you would juxtapose, how you would square, how you would frame, there's that word again, Roosevelt's progressivism in a difficult time for America with Trump's, shall we call it, austerity in a difficult time for Americans.
24: Yeah, that's a pretty stark contrast that you have right there. So, you know, imagine the moment that FDR walks into the White House, right? This is the middle of the Great Depression. The economy is in a free fall. People are hurting and desperate. And frankly, people are starting to wonder whether democracy is a good system of government if it can't deliver the basics that people need. Now, there's something that we should recognize there, right? We're not in the middle of a Great Depression, but we are in a moment where people are really questioning, is this system working for me or is it rigged? You know, what can my the institutions that are supposed to represent and protect me, the government, et cetera, are they really working for me or are they really working for something somebody else? So we've got some parallels here about the like historical moment, but that's where the parallels end. FDR walked into that White House and he said, what the people who put me here want is action and action now. That's a quote. What he said was the government is us, that the whole purpose of public power is to be the collective will of the people in service of their goals and aims. And what he knew was that to serve the people and to restore their faith in democracy, he had to deliver relentlessly on the economy and for the things that people needed most, as quickly as possible and muscularly as possible. And so in direct contrast, to the one big ugly bill, he raised tax rates. He introduced the corporate tax. He made sure that money was flowing from those who had to those who didn't. And also he made sure that the government itself was resourced enough to be that muscular public power to make sure that the economy was being driven towards the common good. You know, he thought about curbing corporate power and making sure that small businesses and farmers and entrepreneurs could get by. He built worker protection so that workers and union protections to make sure that workers could share in prosperity. And that is everything that we see about the New Deal order, the kind of government that FDR put in place to deliver for people is exactly the kind of stuff that this administration and this bill in particular is intentionally dismantling. It's not the beginning of that dismantling. It's been a long, slow slide. But this is just a sledgehammer to everything that the New Deal stood for.
0: When we find ourselves in an era where we see policy as cruelty, what is the Roosevelt Institute thinking about? I mentioned it is a think tank. I also mentioned your Good Life Report. But you got some time to stretch out for me. So here we are in this moment. What are y'all thinking about inside the Institute?
24: Well, I welcome the chance to talk about it. You know, I think we think a lot about what is happening in this moment. What do people really want? There's like a lot of conversation about quote unquote affordability, that the essentials cost too much. And that's right. That is totally true. But I think that is kind of an insufficient diagnosis of the moment, right? That the kind of disillusionment that people have that I just mentioned with our government, with our institutions, with the system, goes far beyond whether or not folks can afford their groceries this week, or even whether they can afford a house to live in, right? It goes to a deep sense of insecurity, of precarity, of lack of agency and control over the important parts of one's life and the ability to plan for the future. And so we're thinking about what would it look like to have a policy agenda that doesn't just lower costs, but that really gets to that question of what would it mean to deliver that stability, that security, that sense of agency and possibility for people? Isn't that what economic policy is truly supposed to be about? And what kind of government would you then need to resource and organize to be able to deliver those things to people, just like FDR thought about not only the policy of the New Deal, but also the government structures to be able to deliver that for people.
0: So the thinking has led to a report, a project called The Good Life at the Roosevelt Institute. Tell me more.
24: So we believe very strongly at the Roosevelt Institute that Something we've gone wrong for a long time is that the economy is not GDP numbers, right? It's not aggregate job growth numbers. It's people's lives. The reason we called this agenda the Good Life Agenda is because at the center of economic policy should be the kind of lives that people want to lead. Is economic policy delivering the building blocks of living a good life? Is it delivering the ability to purchase the things that are meaningful for security, like housing, like medical care? Is it delivering jobs that not only pay a fair wage, but provide people with dignity? And then really importantly, something that people don't think about a lot as core to economic policy, but is obviously core to the lives we want to lead. Are we delivering time back to people? Mm. Time to spend with one's family, one's community, to make meaning, to go on that camping trip, to do whatever it is. You know, we don't need to direct what it is, but we do need to say, what is it about life that makes life worth living? And shouldn't our economy be producing the building blocks and conditions to live that life? The other thing that this agenda does is to say, you know, in order to truly deliver lower cost, higher incomes and time, given today's economy and today's sort of policy ecosystem, that's no small matter. That's a really deep structural project about taking power back from a system that has been rigged against people, taking power back from corporations that can constrain the life possibilities of people, and giving it back to people in the form of increased agency, increased control, increased say in their lives. And that's no small matter, right? You can imagine, it seems like a simple thing. People want to live a good life. They want to be able to make ends meet. They want to be able to make meaning with people. They want to have stability, and they want to have a better life for their children. That's not radical. That's sort of fundamentally understandable, right? But given where we are in this country today, the solutions need to be radical. And so we need to be motivated by that desire for the building blocks of a good life for people in order to truly redistribute power and agency, again, away from the rigged system and to people.
0: Yeah. You said that word. You said a couple of things that have me thinking here. Let me do this right quick while it's on my mind. You mentioned the word radical just a moment ago. In my mind, I went straight to Dr. King, who called for a radical revolution of values. That's what America needs, a revolution, a radical revolution of values. When you think about those words in a moment such as this, you think what?
24: Well, go right back to the big, ugly bill, right? What kind of values would lead to tax breaks for the rich and pulling the rug out from under the poor? That is a radical revolution in values that we need. That cannot be the set of values that governs our public policy and our leaders. I also love that you bring up Dr. King. This year is the 60th anniversary of the Freedom Budget. You know, that was signed by a whole array of civil rights leaders, but it was really animated by three. It was A. Philip Randolph, Bayard Rustin, and Dr. King, you know, a labor leader, a communist, and the greatest moral light of our time. And if you read that document, again, it's like pretty simple, you know, universal education, universal quality healthcare, some basic, these sort of things that sound a lot like the FDR's second Bill of Rights, his economic Bill of Rights, you know, give people the basics they need to be able to lead good lives. And it called on the federal government. It said, you know what? The only actor that is powerful enough, resourced enough to truly deliver this to people is the federal government. You started talking about accountability for leaders. You started out talking about delivery. That's what the Freedom Budget was about. And there's a lot of identity between the Freedom Budget and the Good Life. It's sort of a similar, the things that people really want in life are pretty simple.
0: Yeah.
24: But we need a radical commitment to making them happen based on our values to see something different in our future.
0: The other thing you said I want to get to right quick, because my time is getting away from me. is this issue of affordability. And I agree with your assessment. I've so said many times on this program, so I kind of smiled when you went there, that I think this affordability agenda that everybody's running on these days is legitimate, but it's also myopic. Because to me, it's not just about affordability. It's about upward mobility. And I wonder when we get to that part of the conversation, Elizabeth.
24: Yes, I 100% agree. People don't want to just get by, and there is actually something kind of patronized about saying, you know, what we're going to deliver to you is the fact that you can buy your milk next week.
0: Mm-hmm.
24: People want to share in the prosperity of this country. People want a shot. If we don't understand that and figure out how to speak to that, we will have, you know, yeah, politically, we will have missed the mark, but morally, we will have missed the opportunity to go to the root causes and make much deeper change.
0: Let me talk back finally to this issue of time that you raised earlier. We were talking about your new project, or new report out of the Roosevelt Institute called The Good Life. And one of the issues that you raised, again, that you referenced earlier, is how do we give more time back to everyday people in this country? Tina Turner famously asked, what's love got to do with it? I close this conversation by asking, what's time got to do with it?
24: Well, you know, hearkening back again to the New Deal era, it was labor unions that gave us the weekend. They gave us the 8-8-8 structure, 8 hours for the boss, 8 hours for rest, and 8 hours for you. Economics has always been, or should have been, about not just work, not just costs, not just productivity, not just the sort of hyper-capitalist, let's use up all of the human resources that we have in service of some GDP number. It's about making people's quality of life better. And so if we in this modern era are in fact working more, not less, if in our modern era we are stressed because our nuclear families are disconnected and we don't have childcare, if we're working more and sicker because we don't have good healthcare, then what on earth are we doing? What is GDP growth for? So this time pillar is really to try and remind us, what are we trying to shoot for here? It is better lives for people, lives of agency, security, meaning. And so what's the modern 888? You know, what does it look like in our modern economy to make sure that productivity gains go to workers, and that when our country does better, we actually all do better?
0: Oh, yeah. Just in time for the 1 year anniversary of this big, beautiful bill, as he calls it, the big, ugly bill, as Hakeem Jeffries and others call it. The report is called The Good Life, an agenda for fuller lives, a stronger economy, and renewed trust, brought to us by the Roosevelt Institute, whose president and CEO is Elizabeth Wilkins, who I've been honored to have had back on this program. Liz, thanks for your work and witness. Good to have you on.
24: Thank you so much.

0: helping to stretch your moral and political imagination. This is Tavis Smiley.
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12: You are indeed. I'm glad to have you with us, and I'm glad to have with us Tennessee State Rep. Justin J. Pearson, now a congressional candidate. This drama in Tennessee is just too much, but I'm glad Justin's here to break it down for us. Representative Pearson, how are you, my friend?
13: I'm doing so well. Good to be with you as always.
12: It's good to hear your voice. Let me start by asking. You heard me suggest a moment ago. There's some bizarre times in the state of Tennessee right now. So we'll talk about the race in just a second. But you were running in a particular race. You were running against Steve Cohen, who I've known for a long time. Everybody was excited about that race and what it meant for Memphis, what it meant for certainly your future. And then the Supreme Court guts the Voting Rights Act and all kinds of earthquakes break out. So take me back to that moment when they gutted the Voting Rights Act and how that impact was felt. What then happened in the state of Tennessee? We'll work our way up to where you are now running for this congressional race. Set the frame for me.
13: Yeah, I mean, one thing to understand is in the South, we've been the laboratory for autocracy for years, even with my expulsion from the House of Representatives a few years ago, standing up against gun violence. And after the Louisiana v. Calais decision, the president called the governor called the State House and State Senate and told them to take away the only majority black district in the state of Tennessee, which represents most of Memphis and Shelby County. And within 3 days, a special session was called. And 3 days later, they had stripped away the only majority black district in our state, which is one of the most significant and swiftest political deprivations of black political power that we've seen since the end of Reconstruction. That's how serious it was.
12: Yeah. I love that phrase, a laboratory for autocracy. The South has been, State Rep Justin J. Pearson says, a laboratory for autocracy. Write that one down. So how do you process, no naivete here, but to your point, and I've said this repeatedly on this program, Tennessee ain't got but, didn't have but one, the whole state. Right. They had one black congressional district, and they couldn't handle that. They wanted to undo that one district. How do we read that, Justin?
13: Yeah, we read it as the racism that it is. We have to be really clear about what is happening and eyes wide open all across this country, that the neo-Confederacy is rising in the South particularly, but we're seeing its tentacles in the White House and across this country as well. They are seeking to destroy our ability to have any political, economic power in this country. And they know one of the main ways to do that is to reduce the power of our vote, because that is the way that we articulate our needs, our wants, our desires in this country.
12: Yeah.
13: And if we do not have that, it reduces our ability to fight back against the racism, against all of the isms and other isms that they are pushing on us.
12: I must confess to you, I was gobsmacked. It was mind-boggling for me, Justin, the speed with which they moved in Tennessee to redraw these lines. How did you process just the swiftness of this this autocracy afoot in Tennessee?
13: I mean, it was 1 week, less than a week, before our entire district was gone, a district that has existed in one form or another for the last 50 or 60 years. And so I think for a lot of us, it was extremely painful to witness what happened, and also unsurprising how quickly that they moved, because when white people in power seek to hurt black people or people of color or poor people, they move very quickly. When you want government to work on our behalf is when it takes decades and centuries. That's just the truth of our country. But what I also realized is we have a strong organizing community here who fought back valiantly against these efforts, and we were able to create a playbook that other communities were able to use in Georgia and South Carolina that stopped those racist redistricting from happening. And so it isn't that our fight was in vain, but it is a recognition, a clarion call to everyone that you need to care about what's happening in the South, invest in the South, and support us.
12: Take me inside that playbook and tell me what that playbook looks like that, again, was used rather successfully and wisely by other districts in the South, never mind what happened to this one in Memphis.
13: I mean, it's a recognition that you have to have an internal and an external strategy. You have to have people who are inside of the institution willing to stand up, speak up, and fight back, who are elected officials like myself. And you have to have people outside, organizations, nonprofits, 501c4s, who are recognizing what is going on and bringing people together to rally, to protest, to speak up, to raise our voices, to attend committee meetings. You've got to have a strategy that has that internal and external components. But elected officials have to think about their roles more expansively than just, you know, I advocate for legislation. No, I go to the well of the House floor and demand justice for my constituents. I make sure that we get people's names written down to testify in committee. You have to do more in this moment in time that I think we have seen previously from elected officials, and we have to be in coordination with one another, not at odds with each other. The movement and the elected officials have to be in partnership, but we have to have elected officials who have principles, who are willing to sacrifice something for their constituents, which could be, for us, it was our committee assignments. For Senator Charlene Oliver, who literally stood on her desk standing on business. She was denied a per diem money and lost her committee assignments. Like, there are sacrifices that you have to be willing to make to make a statement clear and plain.
12: Yeah, I'm pushing my way toward the race that you are now running in Tennessee for Congress. One other question, right quick though, you referenced it, and I want to go there anyway. I know you are too busy to be sitting around thinking about the past. Bill Clinton once famously said that every election is about the future, and I see your focus on the future. I get it. We'll get to that. I promise in a moment here. But since you went there, it's been some time now, but the country came to know the two Justins in Tennessee. After that expulsion from the State House, what have you learned? What are your takeaways? What are your insights? What wisdom can you share? Just share with me anything about what that moment meant and what you, again, have taken from that monumental crisis that the whole country followed and celebrated when you were returned, of course, to your seat.
13: Mm-hmm. Yeah, I think I've learned a couple of things. One of the things is that justice and elevating the issues related to justice, including gun violence prevention and ending this gun violence epidemic and giving justice to the families who have lost loved ones, myself included in that, and others, we are going to have some sacrifice.

0: And you have to be willing to accept those consequences, and I'm willing to accept those, because ultimately what matters is we fight for the things that we truly believe, and we can't half-step and incrementally get toward justice. We need to demand it fully and wholly after 407 years of being in this country, right?
1: Yep.
0: The 250th anniversary, no less. But I also have recognized and realized in this struggle that, like, it is a struggle that will always exist. Whether it be expulsions, whether it be fights for voting rights, whether it be trying to put checks on a racist rigged Supreme Court, we are going to be in this struggle for a lifetime. And it is important that we build power as we do this, not just for particular moments, but that we register more people to vote than ever before. We bring more people to show up at the polls than ever before. And what we were able to do after the expulsion was force the governor to sign an executive order that everyone who purchases a firearm has to have a background check. There are things that there are wins that we can get in between, but we have to keep pressing toward our mark.
1: He's such a young man. Every time I hear him speaking, though, I hear wisdom coming out of his mouth. That right there is wisdom speaking. His age, his youth notwithstanding, he has a brilliant mind, and I'm always delighted to tap into it. When we come forward with State Rep. Justin J. Pearson, we'll talk about that congressional race that he's now in the midst of. Early voting for the Democratic primary starts on July 17th. The Tennessee primary election, I believe, is set for August the 6th. So we are still in primary season. Hence, this conversation when we come forward will continue with Justin J. Pearson.
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0: The new 1010 WOLB with talk in the day and soul at night. 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
2: Tavis Smiley and Lisa Graves. So, Lisa, as you well know, Congress does have some agency here. I've said many times on this program that Mike Johnson surrendered his gavel to Donald Trump a long time ago. And I've made the same argument about John Roberts, that he surrendered his gavel to Donald Trump a long time ago. And yet Congress has conservatives who sit therein who are rankled by this decision in the court quashing Donald Trump's effort to limit birthright citizenship. Democrats, on the other hand, as you discussed earlier, are outraged by this decision allowing Trump to fire officials at these agencies like the FTC. So everybody is in their feelings on the Hill, and yet their irritation notwithstanding, they ain't going to do nothing, Lisa.
3: Well, they can't do anything right now in the sense that at least the Democratic members of Congress don't have the power in either House, the House or the Senate. We'll see what happens with the midterm elections in terms of the, I think, wide sentiment in the country of real concern about many of this administration's policies. But I would say to you, I understand the cynicism given some of the things we've seen from Congress over the years. But I'll tell you, I have never seen so much interest and enthusiasm for court reform. There was a period in which some Republicans were supporting court reform a couple of years back. There's a renewed interest across the Democratic aisle in court reform, and we're seeing people in the wide population, people who are speaking out about, wow, we cannot let this Roberts court have the final say on our rights because it is dismantling them. And you take an act like the John Lewis Voting Rights Amendment Act, that effort to restore the voting rights and actually try to expand voting rights. If we don't pair that with court reform, the Roberts court will strike that down too. It will assail that effort to restore the Voting Rights Act and, you know, protect the ability to consider the effects of changes. And that's the case across the board on almost every issue you care about. If we don't pair it with court reform, this court is acting as a weapon against those issues that affect the American people, whether it's student loan debt relief or other issues in terms of our ability to have programs that support our lives and help us thrive. And so, you know, I think what I'm seeing, and I guess I'm hopeful, I'm more hopeful than I've been. Maybe that's a surprise, Tavis, but I am more hopeful than I've ever been that, in fact, the tide is changing. People are recognizing that this Roberts court is out of control.
2: Yeah.
3: And I think there's widening support for reforming the court. Now, what form that takes, there's a lot of work to be done, a lot of conversations to have about how to fix what's gone wrong with this court. But one of the things we have to renew is the notion that our representatives need to represent us and be bold in thinking about how to advance our interests, the public's interests in the 21st century, and not let this packed Supreme Court continue to dismantle our rights.
2: No, let me say very quickly here that I'm all for being hopeful. I am an eternal prisoner of hope. I make a distinction all the time on this program between optimism and hope. No reason to be optimistic, but you can build a whole life on hope. I'm an example of that. So I'm again an eternal prisoner of hope. So I ain't mad at your hopefulness. I just believe that court reform needs a champion. I asked this question of a guest the other day. We'll close on this note with Lisa Graves when we come forward. But you recall, if you listen every day, I hope that means you, and you. We raised this issue actually twice in the last couple of weeks on this program. I've raised this issue of who you see in the Democratic field for president. And everybody's running. But who do you see in that field right now who's going to be a champion of real Supreme Court reform? Biden wanted none of it. Obama ran away from it. Who's in the field right now who's going to be the champion, the cheerleader for meaningful Supreme Court reform? It needs a champion. So Lisa's right. There's a groundswell. But who's going to champion this effort? That's the exit question for Lisa when we come forward on Tavis.
1: 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This is Tavis Smiley.
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2: You are indeed with Tennessee State Rep. Justin J. Pearson. He is forced to work in the laboratory of autocracy, but he's cooking something up. Can you smell what Pearson is cooking? Again, he's forced to work in this laboratory of autocracy, but he is cooking something up in this race for the 9th Congressional District. And I'm honored to have him on the program. Early primary voting starts July 17th. The primary set for August the 6th. And so timely to have him on this program. Well, my producer, Jay-Z, I got my own Jay-Z. My producer, Jay-Z, just sent me a list of persons, of course, people of color on this list around the country who represent districts that are not majority black. Joe Neguse in Colorado, Jahana Hayes in Connecticut, Lauren Underwood in Illinois, Marilyn Strickland in Washington, Amelia Sykes in Ohio, Gabe Amo in Rhode Island, Janelle Bynum in Oregon, Herb Conaway in New Jersey, just some of the folk people of color who represent districts that are not majority black. So it is possible. And as I said earlier, Justin J. Pearson is in this laboratory of autocracy, as he called it, but he's cooking up something nice. I asked him earlier whether multiracial democracy is possible. But this district, man, as you described, it sounds like a jigsaw puzzle.
7: Yeah, they didn't. They used AI to figure out how to break all the black people up into thirds, and they stretched the districts as far as possible to make sure that they could do that. But to your point, they thought they were banking on racism, right? White people would never support a black person to be their congressman. That's what they're banking on. And we just have to share our vision with people and get as close and as proximate as we can. We're going, like I told you, to barns and breweries, meeting with people, and the message is resonating. But this is our time to fight for the future we deserve, and it's working.
2: Yeah. I assume that most of the folk, even in this jigsawed up district, know who you are, born of the exposure and all the storyline with that. What kind of reception are you receiving in this broad district?
7: Yeah, it's been amazing. I mean, there are some rooms I'm expecting to walk into, and it's 15 people, and it turns out 150 people show up. Or I'm thinking it's going to be 10 people, and they pack out a church. It's been extraordinary, honestly, to be on this journey and to see what my mama says, you know, what the devil means for bad, God will turn into good. And now it's really just building infrastructure, getting people to volunteer. Because ultimately this has to be a people power campaign. Money alone can't win races. You got to have folks who knock doors in their neighborhood, who make phone calls from all across the country into the district, because that momentum can't be stopped, can't be bought, and it's how we'll win.
2: Yep. I got 30 seconds left. I'll give it to you. There are folk who are looking at what happened to this black district in Memphis when it got carved up, thinking that nobody black would ever think about doing what Justin's attempting to do. So in the final analysis, what made you decide to make the run?
7: Because we're not quitters. And if God before, it doesn't matter if the whole world is against us, and that's the faith we have to keep.
2: We keep that faith, as I close this show every day, saying, keep the faith. That's what I mean. He is Tennessee State Rep Justin J. Pearson, now running for Congress in the 9th District. Once again, early voting starts on July 17th. If you are listening in that area, or if you know somebody that lives in that area, it's a big district. So if you know anybody in Tennessee, they may be in this district. That's how big the thing is.
7: That's right.
2: So early voting starts July 17th, the primary on August the 6th. We wish you nothing but the best, Justin J. Pearson. We're watching this closely. We love you. We appreciate you, and we root for you, man.
7: I love and appreciate you too. Keep the faith and the fight. I'll talk to you soon.
2: Talk to you soon. More of Tavis Smiley when we come forward.
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20: Girl,

0: I'm Tavis Smiley. We are in the third and final hour of today's program. Glad to have you with us. In this hour, two conversations, as promised, on the B-side. We'll check in with Edward Ahmed Mitchell of CARE, the Council of American Islamic Relations, on his organization being targeted by the Trump administration. They're at it again. But we commence this hour with New School black economist Derek Hamilton on how Trump's booming economy, that's his word, a booming economy, he is being Trump, not Derek Hamilton, how Trump's booming economy is pointing to a black recession. Derek Hamilton, good to have you back. How are you today, sir?
1: I am doing well. It is always an honor and a privilege to be on your show.
0: It's a blessing to hear your voice and an honor to have you back on. We were talking earlier about the fact that we are now a year post this one big, beautiful bill. As Donald Trump called it, Hakeem Jeffries called it a big, ugly bill. Miles, I want to cue those up one more again here. So I want to just start this hour, Derek, with you, just reminding us of what happened a year ago when Donald Trump signed this bill. And then we'll play some sound from Hakeem Jeffries, who just yesterday had his own commentary about what it has meant 1 year later, this one big, ugly bill, as he calls it. Let me start with Donald Trump a year ago. We're getting queued up. Okay. I thought we were ready there. It happens sometimes. It's live radio and the computer has a mind of its own at times. But Derek, let me just get your overarching thoughts. I'll get those clips in, I promise you, in just a second. But give me your overarching thoughts about what it means to be here a year after this so-called one big beautiful bill.
1: I'm so glad that you're starting off with that framing, because they structured the implementation of a lot of the bill in a political way, so that the most severe cuts are designed to take place and ratchet up after the midterm election.
0: That's right.
1: That was structural.
0: Yep.
1: But overall, the bill diverted $4 trillion of our public infrastructure towards the wealthy and the elite. And I'm also reminded, Tavis, of the promotion that the administration has been on in the last few days, these so-called Trump accounts,
0: mm-hmm.
1: where every newborn for the next 3 years has been seeded with a $1,000 savings account. And it seems like win-win. Everybody gets $1,000. But we would have to dissect that win for whom. And we need to understand that that's a distraction in the context of this larger bill that's going to cut Medicaid, Medicare, food assistance, and other vital programs. And what's more, that Trump account, the main mechanism to grow the accounts is tax-preferred savings. And in the context of America's affordability crisis, who has the capabilities after they pay for groceries, after they pay for gas, after they pay for high energy prices in general, to save for their children's future 20 years from now? The answer, if we look at savings rates, active savings rates, is only the wealthy and the elite.
0: Mm-hmm.
1: So even with that $1,000 seed, that honestly, in the context of that whole bill, is aimed at a look over here. Those accounts themselves are going to enhance inequality,
0: yeah.
1: and are more of the same of America's fiscal policy of providing tax relief in an incentivized way for those wealthy individuals that have the capacity to save, whereas our public infrastructure is not being seeded in such a way to provide the access to wealth and the benefits that go along with that wealth that we all should have.
0: Mm. Since Derek raised it, when we come forward, I'll ask him directly what he made of Donald Trump on Monday of this week ringing the NASDAQ bell in the Oval Office. I thought it was unseemly, and I'm being kind and charitable in using the word unseemly. here on the public radio airwaves. But I want to get Derek's take on what he thought about that ringing of the NASDAQ bell inside the Oval Office again earlier this week. And then we'll get that Trump clip for you. We'll get that Akeem clip for you and talk more about what it means to be here 1 year later after the big ugly bill. And more to the point, how Derek processes Trump's booming economy, pointing us straight toward a black recession. You're listening, and I'm glad about it, to Derek Hamilton on Tavis Smiley.
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0: It's the Tavis and Tad Show. That's T-A-D, Tad and Tavis Show, Tavis and Tad Show for the hour. Tad's book is called How the Democrats Screwed Bernie. We're going to get to that later in this hour. But he chose on the big board to start with the drama in Maine. So, Tad, the frame is set. Take it and run. I'll follow you.
15: Well, Tavis, you know, earlier today, Bernie Sanders said he advised Plattner to get out of the race. And I think that's the right advice. I think this guy, if Graham Plattner really believes what he just said in that clip you played, that, you know, he's part of a movement, that the goal of the movement is to defeat Susan Collins, there's only one decision that he can make in this instance. He must remove himself from the race. Bernie's supporting it. Mondami's supporting it. Schumer supports it. Everybody pretty much supports it. You know, I know it's got to be difficult for him because he came from nowhere. He beat an incumbent governor in a primary, a Democratic primary, by a lot. But now he's going to have to step away from it because the accusations against him are simply things that cannot exist, and the Democratic Party cannot support him in light of them. I think that's clear.
0: Yep. That's nice that Bernie said he should get out of the race, but I ain't letting you get away with that easy, Tad.
15: Sure.
0: Bernie Sanders saw the road signs. The signposts were everywhere, and it's not just about the woman issue. It was the race issue. Bernie was told. Bernie saw this. It was hotly debated over weeks, over months, and Bernie turned a blind eye to these issues. Again, I love Bernie Sanders, but it ain't so simple now to say get out the race. It's the right thing to do. Bernie, you persisted. Why is that the case?
15: Well, listen, I think Bernie Sanders believes that we should let voters decide the outcome of elections. And I think that's why he supported Plattner in the first place. He also supported him because Plattner embraced an agenda that Bernie has outlined. It's based on Bernie's belief that America has a rigged economy and that economy is held in place by a corrupt system of campaign finance. It's based on his belief that health care is a fundamental right that people in this country should have. And the only way they're going to get it is if we have Medicare for all and allow that single-payer system to replace an obsolete and broken system of health care in America. He believes that people should earn a living wage in this country. He believes in a lot of things that, you know, Plattner said he would pursue in the Senate. And yes, there were a lot of issues around this guy. This guy was no angel. He had a lot of problems. He had some really bad circumstances that he endured, you know, much of it having to do with his time serving in combat. But I think at this moment that we're in right now, where the truth of what he has done has, I think, come out in you know, a very clear way, Bernie and others have done the right thing by standing up and telling him that it's time for him to go.
0: Yep. See, and I'm saying this respectfully, Tad. I'm still not buying it. Let me go a little deeper here. I know Bernie's your guy, but we got to have an honest conversation where we're being intellectually, earnest with each other. When you say, first of all, Bernie believes in letting the voters decide, that ain't true. If Bernie believed in letting the voters decide, he wouldn't put his thumb on the scale. He put his thumb on the scale and he pressed down. I hate it when people tell me, let the voters decide, but they involve themselves, they invoke themselves, they engage themselves all up in the campaign. Most of us wouldn't know about Graham Platten if it weren't for Bernie Sanders. So when you say let the voters decide, but then put your thumb on the scale, not so sure I'm buying that argument, Tad, number one. And I love Bernie. But number two, mm-hmm. We discussed this earlier on this program, and this is not the first time I've discussed it. You were around, so you know this. When Bernie first ran, Cornel West, who's my dearest friend in the world, one of my dearest friends in the world, are a regular on this program every Monday and Thursday. We talk about this all the time. If you can't convince black voters to support you when you got the best agenda for them, and you got Cornel West traveling the country with you everywhere you go, something is wrong. And on so many issues, I love Bernie, but I think Bernie has a blind spot when it comes to race. He has not been as out front as he ought to be on the gutting of the Voting Rights Act. If he said as much about that as he has about Plattner, I'd have a different point of view. But I could do this all day long if I had the time. Love Bernie, but he has a blind spot when it comes to race. So when you say that Mr. Plattner was no angel, we ain't talking about no angel. Ain't none of these politicians angels. The point that they're public servants. They're not perfect servants. But when you say the kinds of racial things that Graham Plattner said, that's not the angel. Ain't ain't the standard. Ask these women. Angel ain't the standard. We're not talking about being an angel. I'm just saying these issues were abundantly clear, and Bernie wouldn't back away from it. That's having a blind spot, Tad, and that concerns me.
15: Well, first of all, I want to say two things, Tavis. You know, number one, I haven't talked to Bernie Sanders in person in 10 years. Okay. So I'm not going to hold myself out as his representative today, you know, as we sit here in 2026. You know, when the campaign ended, you know, in many ways, we were both on different sides of, you know, a view of what happened in the campaign. And, you know, and listen, I still consider him somebody I respect and admire. Right. And I think that's in the book. But I'm not going to speak for him, and I'm certainly not going to speak for Plattner and what he did. I will tell you that I think with Bernie, in terms of the issue of race, what I learned about him for working with him was that he was a guy who really cared about the issue of race in America, and that when he was a young student at the University of Chicago, he helped to lead in that local community on those fights, like housing policies of the university, which discriminated against African American individuals who lived there. I believe he was somebody who did that. Now, when your entire political career is in the state of Vermont, okay?
0: Yeah.
15: you know, it's not like you're in Atlanta. It's not like you're in, you know, a place which is very diverse and where these issues are always going to be front and center every day in terms of the political struggles that you represent. But I believe sincerely, having, you know, known him and talked to him and worked for him and with him, that what he believed on the issue of race was that we need to stop discriminating against people on that basis, and that he would fight as president to pull down the bars, you know, and all of the obstacles that prevent people from succeeding in this country on the basis of their race. I believe that today.
0: Yep. I could push forward in this regard, but given that I've talked to Bernie since you have, I don't want to waste any more time on that. Something is wrong when I'm talking to a guy who's written a book about the Democrats screwed Bernie. He ain't talked to Bernie in a decade. I've talked to Bernie multiple times in that decade, so yeah. I'm going to leave that alone. I think the point has been made. I will not ask you to defend Bernie Sanders. But, again, it's important, I think, in this moment for us not to let Bernie Sanders get away with simply saying, I've advised him to get out of the race. Okay, I appreciate that. But kind of late, Bernie, and now we got a few days to decide what we do in Maine. And why does it matter? I don't live in Maine. Why does it matter? Because that race in Maine may decide who controls the Senate. This is.
15: Yeah, can
0: this,
15: I speak to that for a second?
0: Yeah.
15: Do you mind?
0: Please.
15: I think, and this is what my book is about. I think it's fundamentally important that whatever happens in Maine is connected to voters.
0: Yep.
15: So, and let me explain that, you know, directly. So if they come in, they say, well, we've got a process here. The state committee is going to go over and have a meeting in a back room and come out and tell you who the nominee is. Okay. Which is reminiscent of what happened in America in 2024. Okay. In the presidential race. I think that's a big mistake. They have to, in Maine, try to figure out a process. Hopefully Plattner will help by getting out of the race very quickly, mm-hmm. because there is a deadline on that.
0: Yep.
15: But they have to devise a process where somehow we take into account what voters believe in Maine today, and hopefully even what they expressed in the primary process when it happened weeks ago. So that's what I'm advocating for, and I think that's what's important. Not backroom deals that are going to pick candidates and nominees,
0: yep.
15: but instead a process which is inclusive, which brings people in, which listens to them, and reflects the sentiment that exists today in the state of Maine.
0: Nope, we agree on that, and that is the quintessential definition of let the voters decide. On that regard, in that regard, on that particular point, you and I absolutely agree. So there you have it. In the days to come, there'll be all kinds of postmortems on what happened in Maine. But I think you got to put the blame where it belongs. I mean, people were told repeatedly, this guy may not be the guy. They persisted. And now we're in this mess. And again, I repeat, what happens in Maine matters, because for the rest of us listening to this program all across the country who don't live in Maine, it may help decide who controls the United States Senate. And now that they've bungled this, my guess is, I could be wrong, my guess is that Janet Mills, the governor that Graham Plattner defeated, may end up being the nominee now. And you'll have a squabble up between these two women, Janet Mills and Susan Collins in Maine. I don't know. I could be absolutely wrong about that. What I fully expect is, as I said earlier, whenever they say, I ain't going, The next thing is he's gone. Graham Plattner is done, and we'll see what happens next. But we've wasted all this time and all this money, and now Susan Collins is feeling herself because this thing got screwed up in Maine. And there are people to blame for that, starting with Graham Plattner, but he ain't the only one. I digress. The book is called How the Democrat Screwed Bernie. Let me just give you the floor here, make your argument, and we'll jump from there. How did the Democrats screw Bernie? Tad Devine, mic's yours.
15: Well, Tavis, the Democrats screwed Bernie by having a nominating process in 2016, which was rigged. The process was rigged because the entity which was supposed to be neutral, the Democratic National Committee, in that process and oversee it, was a wholly owned subsidiary of the Clinton campaign. Mm. They controlled the Democratic National Committee. And a lot of the stuff that I'm saying today is not just assertions that I make 10 years later. They are facts which were revealed in the course of the 2016 campaign. Many of these facts came out because the Russians gave WikiLeaks a bunch of correspondence, hundreds of thousands of emails between the DNC and the campaign chairman of the Clinton campaign, which exposed all of this. And we saw exactly what happened. The DNC basically let the Clinton campaign decide the debate schedule. Instead of many, many debates as they had in 2008, we were going to have four debates. One was on the Saturday night before Christmas, okay? Mm-hmm. The debates were designed to systematically suppress viewership and to give Hillary Clinton an easy way out. The voter files turned into a big scandal between our campaign and the DNC. The DNC said the Sanders campaign can no longer use the voter files. These voter files are precious tools within a campaign. They allow us to communicate directly, particularly in these early states like Iowa and New Hampshire, where we're literally talking to every single voter, trying to identify them and mobilize them. They said that we had breached the firewall that protected the voter files and that our campaign was spying on the Clinton campaign. It's true, the firewalls broke down, but we didn't breach them. They broke down because the DNC and the people who administered them did not do their job. Okay, and then a few young people at the campaign looked at it and they went to a drastic remedy by saying, we're taking away all your voter files. Even though we had paid $250,000 for these early state voter files, and even though the contract we had with them said there had to be 10 days for the parties to work things out before any side took action, okay? Mm-hmm. Harry Reid, a member of the Democratic establishment, a guy who was a leader in the Senate Democrats in Nevada, intervened in the course of that caucus, which was right after the New Hampshire primary when Bernie had won a huge victory in New Hampshire. We were going into Nevada. We were 25 points down just a few weeks before. We were moving towards victory. Harry Reid decided to put his finger on the scale, of that process in Nevada, and Hillary squeaked out a victory. They're the dark money super PACs that participated in 2016. Hillary had set them up in conjunction with the DNC. They were supposed to be only for the general election should she prevail. They came in the nominating process, but millions of dollars trying to stop Bernie. Many of them were super PACs which dealt not with the advertising but with the free media, and they spread all kinds of negative, harsh negative stories about Bernie Sanders, to try to undercut him. And, and so all of these things together, I think, in 2016 were the reason that Bernie Sanders got screwed. And the book is about trying to, the party trying to recognize that if we're going to win elections, we must listen to voters, not dictate the outcome of those elections.
0: There's the platform. There's the foundation, I should say, for how the Democrats screwed Bernie. We'll interrogate that when we come forward with the author of the book, Tad Devine, who was the chief campaign strategist for Bernie Sanders back in 2016. Honored, delighted to have him on this program.
2: This is getting good. 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
0: Glad to have you with us in this last half hour of today's program. What a great show it has been. I was just thinking to myself, Miles, sitting here, that you know the downside to doing a really great show? We got to do it again tomorrow. You can't rest on your laurels, not even for like barely 24 hours, right? You do a great show, and I don't mean me. I mean just great guests today. These conversations have been so amazing. And so the reward and the downside of doing a great show is you got to get up tomorrow and do it again. But you know what? I ain't the only person in that box. We all are in that box. Every day we get up, though, we get another chance to get it right, another chance to do better. So we'll try to even do better than this tomorrow. What an amazing show it's been. And we close with another great guest, Edward Ahmed Mitchell of CARE, the Council of American Islamic Relations, on his organization being targeted by the Trump administration. No squabble up is too petty for them. I digress for now. Edward Ahmed Mitchell, good to have you back. How are you, sir?
23: I'm doing well, thank God. How are you, Brother Tavis?
0: Man, if I complained, I'd be an ingrate. I'm doing well and always delighted to be in dialogue with you. Let me just pass the mic to you. I want to give you time to sort of set this up. I said that CARE is being targeted by the Trump administration. It's a little more granular than that, a little more linear than that. There's a particular person, namely RFK Jr. And his Department of Health and Human Services who are at the epicenter of this. So let me just stand down. I'm going to turn my mic off for a few minutes, let you set the frame, and we'll jump from there. The mic is yours, sir.
23: Thank you for that. And thank you again for having me. So just to back up a bit, as we all know, since the Trump administration came back you've seen systematic attacks on civil society, nonprofit organizations, civil rights groups, college students, educational institutions, all designed to silence political dissent, especially Americans who are in any way critical of U.S. foreign policy, especially U.S. foreign policy towards Israel and Palestine. CARE has not been immune to that. We've seen attacks on our organization by state governors in multiple conservative states. We've been smeared by anti-Muslim hate groups. But we actually haven't mixed it up much with the Trump administration. Recently, RFK Jr. Announced that he was investigating federal funding that he claimed was given to CARE through his department, the Department of Health and Human Services. He also said he was investigating our Oregon and California chapters over supposedly receiving and misusing these funds. What Mr. Kennedy apparently didn't know is that CARE has never sought or received any funds whatsoever from his department, not even a penny. And so it appears he was pulled in by some anti-Muslim hate group that sent him a letter demanding this investigation. He thought it was true, sent this letter, posted something on Twitter about it, and embarrassed himself. It is true that our California and Oregon chapters have received funding from their states to provide immigration services to Afghan refugees. Those grants are fully accounted for, properly used, no issue there at all. So it's kind of a an errant attempt to come after us, but, you know, concerning nonetheless. And again, this is something that's happened to other nonprofits, civil rights groups in much more serious form. I say we had it easy so far.
0: Yep. I receive and accept the phrase errant attempt, and I'm glad it was errant. But errant ain't the word in that sentence. It's attempt. Right. So it was, in fact, errant. But what do we make of the fact that they even attempt to target people in these ways?
23: Well, the great irony is that, you know, so many Republican politicians complained about attacks on free speech. They said colleges need to let people speak freely. The media should stop silencing conservative voices. We've got too many restrictions on the right to express your opinion. And now that some of these same people have gotten into power, they are using every lever of power in the federal government to try to silence people who dare to disagree with our nation's policy. So again, it's not just American Muslims, though we are maybe high on the list, but also, you know, people who are advocating for women's rights or for racial equality, or for fair educational institutions, for affirmative action, for birthright citizenship, speaking out against ICE. I mean, all sorts of different groups are under attack based on their speech, based on the positions, the opinions that they express. That's incredibly dangerous. And yes, we've seen liberals do the same thing when they're in power to a lesser extent. But it is really unprecedented the extent to which state governments and the administration are using the power of the government to try to silence people who disagree with them. You know, we saw this with McCarthy. We saw it during the civil rights movement when people tried to shut down the NAACP. And we are living through a version of those times again right now. So it's very dangerous.
0: Yeah. It's one thing to be targeting institutions, no matter how errant the attempt might be, no matter how baseless the targeting might be. It's another thing to target individuals. And we've seen this administration do both. Of course, institutions are made up of individuals, but you take my distinction here between institutions and individuals. And I was just reading, I guess, a day or so ago, didn't even get a chance to talk about it on the air, but it fits in this dialogue, I think, rather nicely. But I was reading a piece, and I don't even recall what publication I was reading it in, but it was making the point that while we've sort of had our attentions diverted to a number of other issues, I mean, life does go on. We have a number of issues we have to track simultaneously. Don't I know that? Sitting here 3 hours every day, I can't focus just on one issue. So we're tracking a variety of things, but we end up in the process taking our eyes off certain balls. And we have taken our eyes off that ICE situation. Yeah. It was at one point the story every day. And of course, those murders, those deaths in Minneapolis. And so it was a targeted focus for a while. And now we sort of, again, have had our attentions diverted for some legitimate reasons. But again, we're trying to keep track of the suffering of everyday people on a variety of fronts, in a variety of ways at the hands of this particular administration. What am I pushing toward? Simply this. I was reading a story about the fact that while we've not been paying attention to it, the number of ICE arrests are creeping back up again. These numbers are becoming are much more significant than I even thought. Again, I was surprised by this article laying out, again, how the arrest numbers are up while we've not really been focused on it. Obviously, you you track this stuff much better than I. Can you say a word about that? Sorry for the long-winded, convoluted frame, but I hope you take my point.
23: No, I got you. Absolutely. So, look, you know, we are the nation's largest Muslim civil rights group. So we have, you know, chapters in states with large Muslim populations, and they're very engaged in and aware of what's going on with immigrants in our nation. And so, yes, in Minnesota and other states, you are still seeing the targeting of immigrants. And by the way, not just people who are here in an undocumented status, people who are lawful permanent residents, people here on visas, students. I mean, that is still happening. The difference is that after the killing of Preddy and others in various states, the administration pulled back on this all-out siege tactic they were using and have been a little more quiet about their tactics. But just in Wisconsin, a few weeks ago, we had a prominent Muslim community leader who has been in this country for 30 years legally, was thrown in jail in an ICE detention facility. His health deteriorated. A federal judge ordered him released. A few weeks ago, you had a prominent imam in Minnesota, Somali individual, who was arrested, sent down to Texas. He's now in a black hole in ICE. And, of course, people of various other communities are under threat. Syrians and Haitians are now at risk of being mass deported because their TPS, temporary protected status, has been revoked. Even though the situation in their countries is very unstable, they can now be sent back to their home countries because of a Supreme Court ruling. So, yeah, it's still happening. Abuse is still happening. And also, to have, it's very important, people are still dying in ICE custody. I mean, this is the really horrific thing, is that the conditions there are so horrible that you have people who are perfectly healthy who go into that facility and they don't make it out. An Afghan refugee was arrested, and this is someone who worked with U.S. military forces, by the way, is arrested. He's put in an ICE facility. He died the next day. And so something is going on in these ICE facilities. And yes, because of the Iran war, because of all the other things that are happening that do deserve our attention, you know, we have kind of taken our eye off that ball, but it's still there.
0: No, we mentioned, you mentioned Mr. Preddy's name. Let's also mention Ms. Good. We believe in saying their names around here. So let's call the names of Mr. Preddy and Ms. Good, who lost their lives, of course, in Minneapolis. Everett Ahmed Mitchell has said three things I want to focus on when we come forward. In no particular order, this SCOTUS ruling, this SCOTUS decision that he referenced a moment ago, that does put many of our fellow citizens, just your fellow humans, I could even put it that way, in harm's way, Syrians, Haitians, etc. We'll talk about that SCOTUS ruling in a second. We'll talk about immigration, a quick question about that, and we'll talk about the Middle East. So a few more things to cover with Edward Ahmed Mitchell before the top of the hour here on Tavis Smiley.
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11: 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It was amazing. It felt like we were a part of it all. 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
4: It does indeed, and there's breaking news at this very moment. Let me give it to you in case you haven't already heard. It's just easiest to read from the New York Times. Judge orders $5 million Trump judgment to be released to E. Jean Carroll. Let me read the first three paragraphs very quickly, and we'll get back to our remaining moments with Edward Ahmed Mitchell of CARE. A federal judge just moments ago ordered that the writer E. Jean Carroll should promptly receive a $5 million jury award days after the Supreme Court rejected an appeal by President Trump and despite his last-minute attempt to get the justices to reconsider. In a two-page order, Judge Louis A. Kaplan of Manhattan Federal Court cited the Supreme Court's June 29 order denying Mr. Trump's request that the justices review the matter. That cleared the way for the funds, which Mr. Trump has deposited with the court, to be released to Ms. Carroll. A Manhattan jury awarded the multi-million-dollar judgment to Ms. Carroll back in May of 2023 after finding him liable for sexually assaulting her in a Manhattan department store in the 1990s. The jury also found that Mr. Trump defamed Ms. Carroll by calling her allegations against him a hoax and a lie on social media. He has continued to deny assaulting Ms. Carroll. And so on a day where we're talking about sexual assault in the case of Graham Plattner, alleged sexual assault in the case of Graham Plattner in Maine, this issue raises its head once again relative to the sitting president. So everybody's telling Graham Plattner to go home, get out the race, step down, so this process can continue in Maine. Meanwhile, Donald Trump remains your president, although today E. Jean Carroll is going to be $5 million richer. Again, the judge ordering that she should promptly receive that $5 million jury award. The money has been sitting in an account, and so again, Donald Trump has been ordered to pay it and to pay it promptly. He should have the money to do it. One, as I said, it's already in the account anyway. But with the big grift that he's engaging every single day, Donald Trump's got 99 problems. Money ain't one of them. We were talking to Connie Rice the other day about the fact that we were $1 billion off. He is now above $2 billion in earnings since returning to the White House. Above $2 billion with a B. Since returning to the White House, so paying the fine shouldn't be an issue. But there's your breaking news at this hour. A judge has ordered, Judge Louis Kaplan, has ordered that that $5 million judgment against Donald Trump be paid to E. Jean Carroll promptly. Our remaining moments with Edward Ahmed Mitchell when we come forward on Tavis Smiley.
5: In a world full of noise, one voice cuts through. Tavis Smiley has never backed down from the hard questions, never shied away from speaking truth to power and to the powerless, and he's not about to start now. This is the show people talk about, the one your co-workers quote, the one that gets under your skin in the best way. Tavis Smiley, nationally syndicated, unapologetically progressive, unapologetically real.
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14: Tavis Smiley, Edward, I'm Ed Mitchell of CARE. All right, Edward, this is the fast round. I got 3 minutes left, three subjects, so about a minute apiece. Let me start in no particular order with this SCOTUS ruling. What a transformative term this was. But this ruling that impacts Haitians and Syrians, just devastating, I think. What's your read?
15: It's devastating because it opens the door for the administration to terminate TPS for any community and avoid judicial review. That's what was at stake here, is could the administration do this, just terminate TPS on a whim with the barest of justifications? And the court has basically said that he can't do that. And so now Syrians and Haitians are on the chopping block. But the question is, who's next and how will they challenge their deportation, even if it's very obvious their country is not safe? They cannot be sent there without risking their lives. So that's the danger.
14: Somewhere I read, bring me your poor, your huddled masses yearning to breathe, yearning to be free. That was, used to be, the welcoming message on Ellis Island. Here we are now, 250 years in. Are we headed in the right or wrong direction on the issue of immigration?
15: Yeah. Well, it's sadly the wrong direction. And I think there's a balance to strike. Yes, you can't have open borders and people just coming willy-nilly without any sort of rule of law. You know, I think most Americans agree with that. But the idea that you're going to be deporting people who have been here for years, who have contributed to our nation, committed no crime, or people who are here as refugees who cannot safely go back home, that we're just going to kick them out, especially because we don't like their culture or their skin color, that's pure racism. That's not what our country is supposed to be about today. And it speaks to a much darker time that we have tried to get away from in our nation's history.
14: And finally, in a word, Iran.
15: The Iran war should have never started. It was started because Mr. Trump decided to listen to Mr. Netanyahu, who has wanted this to happen for years. And the war keeps starting again because President Trump is listening to bad advice and he continues to put the Israeli government's interests above the American people's interests. This war should never start. It could end very easily. And it's up to Congress to do their job and force him to end it. Otherwise, we're going to be in this cycle of violence. Every few weeks, a new bombing, more gas price increases. It's madness and it should stop.
14: To all future guests, that is how you do a fast round. And that is how you close the show. Herbert Ahmed Mitchell is National Deputy Director of the Council of American Islamic Relations CARE. Thank you for your insights. Thank you for your work and your witness. Always good to have you on the program, Edward.
15: Thank you, Tavis.
14: And just like that, 3 hours are gone. As I said earlier, the challenge to doing a good show is you got to come back and do it again tomorrow. So we'll come back tomorrow, Lord willing, and do our best once again. Until tomorrow, thanks for tuning in to Tavis Smiley. And as always, keep the faith.

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Roll over Beethoven, tell Tchaikovsky the news. I got the rockin' pneumonia, I need a shot of rhythm and blues. I caught the rolling off the rider sitting down at a rhythm review. 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

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We don't only sing, but we dance just as good as we want. In Houston, we just started a new dance called the Tighten Up. This is the music we tighten up with.

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Tighten it up now. Oh yeah. Now tighten it up, Augie. Yeah, now everybody tighten it up now. Now look here. We gonna make it mellow for you now.

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When I'm gonna show you some of that cool dirt. Now give me a little bit of drum by himself there. 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

1 month ago today, I was happy as a lark. But now, I go for walks, to the movies, maybe to the park. I have a seat on the same old bench to watch the children play. You know, tomorrow is their future. But for me, just another day. They all gather around me. They seem to know my name. We laugh, tell a few jokes, but it still doesn't ease my pain. I know I can't hide from a memory, though day after day I've tried. I keep saying, she'll be back, but today, again.

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I'm so happy to be here tonight. So glad to be in your wonderful city. And I have a little message for you. And I want to tell every woman and every man tonight. That's ever needed someone to love. That's ever had somebody to love. That's ever had somebody to understand. That's ever had someone that needs their love all the time. Someone is with them when they're up. Somebody's with them when they're down. If you had yourself somebody like this, you better hold on to them. Because let me tell you something. Sometimes you get what you want, and you lose what you have. And there's a song I sing, and I believe if everybody was to sing this song, you could save the whole world. Listen to me.

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And another child grows up to be somebody you just love to burn. 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

The place that I lived in was on a street that happened to be one of the dead-end streets, where there was nothing to block the wind, the elements, nothing to buffer them for me, to keep them from knocking my bed down, Jim. I mean, really socking it to me. When the boiler would bust and the heat was gone, Jim, I had to get fully dressed before I could go to bed. Of course, I couldn't put on my goulashes because they had buckles on them, and my folks didn't play that. They said, don't you tear my bed clothes with some goulashes on. But I was fortunate. As soon as I was big enough to get a job and save enough money, get a ticket, catch anything, I split. I said, one day I'm going to return, and I'm going to straighten it all out. And I'm about ready to go back now. So I thought I'd tell you about it.

I was born in a city that they call the Windy City. They call it the Windy City because of the Hawk. The Hawk, the almighty Hawk, Mr. Wind, takes care of plenty of business around wintertime.

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listen. The man who works 8 hours a day, yeah, for the man. Sometimes, oh yeah, is a little too tired. You can't always satisfy. Listen to me, baby, yeah, yeah. Listen. The man who doesn't know work, he's plenty rested. Who rides around the Cadillac all day long. You women say he's able to do it.

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No, no, listen to me now. When your child wakes up about 3 o'clock, baby, and you're not there, he begins to get a little worried. He needs you home. So he goes all through the house looking for you, baby. And these are the words you can hear him say when he's alone all by himself looking for you. This very thing.

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0: Good morning from the MTA. Checking in on the MARC train system. Pentrain 511 is on time this morning. Train 400 heading to Baltimore is delayed about 5 minutes. Camden train 843 has a 15-minute delay. Metro Subway is on schedule this morning. Things on light rail are improving after last week's storm damage. Trains are moving throughout the area affected by that storm, but will still be bypassing the Glen Burnie stop because of lack of power. There is a shuttle bus available between North Linthicum and Glen Burnie. We encourage riders to allow extra time for travel if they plan on taking that shuttle. For the MTA Transit Team, I'm Austin Todd on the Carl Nelson Show.
1: This is Reality Radio. Recently, I heard a sermon about the need to excavate before you're able to elevate. The sermon encouraged us to dig deep, to remove bad habits, counterproductive decisions, destructive desires, and even a few dead memories, which will frequently haunt our decision-making powers. We were reminded that sustained elevation is dependent upon an unshakable foundation. If we are unsure about our elevation, more likely than not, it's because we are building upon an unstable foundation. And instead of shoring up our foundation through excavation, we just continue to build on insecure ground. So I want to leave you with this one thought today. It is not possible to elevate to your highest potential until you have first excavated an unreliable foundation.
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10: March. And she's here talking about the commemoration of the 75th year of the call to Negro women. She mentioned the several top black sisters that were back in the day. So, Sister Philea, I'm going to let you continue giving us more about information about this.
11: So-called, yeah, let me give the exact date. So from September the 29th through October the 1st, 1951 is when these women met, and approximately 130 women actually came together. Now, keep in mind, this is 1951, and they did come from roughly five states. So the idea was to, and they had a visual, a kind of a rally there at the White House. Again, remember, 1951. And this was also to request a meeting with the President of the United States. Of course, the President of the United States would not meet with them, but did send a representative from the Justice Department. So this is history. That these women actually did something at that time in this country to make sure that the issue that black women, by the way, addressed the issue of lynching, of the different kinds of sexual assaults that our women and girls were experiencing. And this was put on record, this demand. But interestingly enough, for us, this is not a part of black history that we've been taught. At least most of us have not been taught this. We have no idea. So it is really important that we highlight some of the things that our women actually have done in a larger kind of level or larger scale. And by the way, one of the people that I did not mention in the last segment was a woman by the name of Audley Moore, who was a part of this group. And by the way, the group was called the Sojourners for Truth and Justice. This was the group's name. So Audley Moore, for those who may not be familiar with that particular name, surely you are familiar with the name Queen Mother Moore. She was one of the members of the Sojourners for Truth and Justice. How you like that, Brother Carl?
10: Interesting. Yeah, but a lot of noted women. Wow. Thank you for sharing
11: Absolutely.
10: That with us.
11: Absolutely.
10: And so, now, go ahead. I'll let you finish that.
11: We'll talk about it. So we're going to commemorate that in a way. We're putting out what we call the call to the universal black woman, because we want to make sure that it includes. See, when you look at these women, they came from different walks of life. But yet they were synchronized when it came to dealing with certain issues and making certain that they addressed this system, you see. And so they came from publishing to intellectual to, of course, activism, definitely an array of black women. And so we want to begin to show that kind of unity to a greater extent today. What we're finding, Brother Carl, is other group of women are doing things on a national level to a greater extent to address the issues that they're concerned about. And one of the things that we saw in doing this research, this has been placed in the category, meaning the call for Negro women. It has been placed in the category, when you look at social studies, in the realm of feminism. And see, if we're not careful, our history will be categorized in areas that's not what was intended. That's not the way it was intended. And certainly, we feel pretty confident, even though we, you know, don't know for absolute certain, but we feel pretty confident that these women were not attempting to represent feminism, you see. And so we want to begin to identify who we are, what we represent, and why. Because we know for certain that Shirley Graham Du Bois was a Pan-Africanist. We know that without a shadow of a doubt. We also know that, of course, Queen Mother Moore was not only a Garveyite, but she too was a Pan-Africanist, you see. And so we don't want certain other ideologies or representation to get blended in with the type of ideology or methodology or commitment to our people. We don't want that necessarily confused with some other kinds of things. So again, we're doing the universal call to the black woman, which we will meet in Washington, D.C., the same time, September the 29th through October the 2nd, and with actually October the 3rd. And with that, not just, you know, request a meeting with the President of the United States. That's not really our agenda. But we do want to put on record that we are not happy about the fact that the United States did not, they did vote, but they vote against the vote that took place at the United Nations on March the 25th. Three countries, of course, voted against it, whereas 123 countries agreed that the transatlantic slave trade was, in fact, the gravest crime against humanity. So as women, we want to be able to say that we found that to be unacceptable. And at some point, there needs to be a better and further discussion as to why this country must, in the future, change that vote.
10: You know, let me ask you, 27 at the top there, family, Sister Phyllis, I guess, this morning, the call to Negro women back in 1951. Did any of the sisters get any pushback from any segment of society when they did this?
11: Oh, absolutely. Absolutely. You know, again, when we look at the history, Brother Carl, what we realize is the suffrage movement was a movement that was primarily headed up by white females to make certain that they were able to obtain the vote and so forth. And it really did not include our women. That wasn't the agenda. And when you begin to look closer, you realize that they were not really welcomed And this is why you ended up with certain groups, clubs. Our women would have clubs and other kinds of things to address their issues. And there was really no voice for them. So when the white women did begin to kind of focus on some of the issues that black women were focusing on or talking about, in our opinion, it was more so to strengthen their ranks, not because they were really concerned about what was going on with black women, but saw that it was advantageous to include us because, as we all know, you know, numbers represent a greater concept or idea of power. And even to this day, you do not see white women stand up as a group, as groups, in addressing issues when it affects black women. You don't see that. You don't hear that. You don't see any real aggressive kinds of input or support for that. So,
10: and why is that?
11: Well, again, I mean, as we know, and as you and others often say, if we do not understand the system of what I call off-white supremacy, everything else will certainly confuse folk. And so from what we see, again, historically, it is very difficult to mentally change one's thought processes and behaviors. And so, again, our women were, of course, the caretakers of everyone. And historically, of course, white women were very dependent on black women for everything. So to change that kind of concept or idea in one's brain to not feel the idea of being privileged is something that you know, that they feel that's what's going on. It has been very difficult for folks to make adjustments. And Protocol, let me just say this, that I've been involved with different groups and organizations, and some of them are integrated. And even though there is an intention or appears to be an intention of wanting to support, and I'm being very specific in saying with white females, even though there is, you know, some look that, you know, they want to be supportive of it, the issues of black women, when the push really gets to the shove, 9 times out of 10, you're going to see that behavior kind of manifest, meaning the privilege kinds of mentality. And I've seen this happen on several occasions when it came to being involved with certain campaigns. There is a wanting to control. This is why at some point we have to have a conversation about who is really behind some of our movements today. So we had civil rights movement. We had, of course, other movements that dealt with social justice issues. But in this day and age, we really need to look closer at who's really behind some of the movements, so-called movements, that are supposed to be for and about us. And I think if one does so, they might be surprised.
10: Yeah, 28 away from the top there. Family just checking in. That's Sister Filet. Sister Filet is with the Million Women March. And one of the things that group is doing right now is searching for, hundreds of thousands of missing black women and girls. Can you fill us in how that's going on, Sister Filet?
11: Brother Carl, it's a real challenge, but, you know, we are very confident that a lucha continua, the struggle continues, and at some point we will win. But it is a lot more difficult than what we anticipated. And you've asked the question on several occasions as to why do we feel we're not getting the response from our communities that we thought we would in terms of support, in terms of, you know, being more concerned. And that's been a little baffling. So what we began to do is kind of do some test runs on some things. For example, last week we began to send out text messages and emails, particularly to our brothers. Many of our brothers, and these are brothers that we know or have some kind of contact with in one way or another. And the message went out in Acts, will you stand with us on October the 2nd when we raised the issue of the missing, kidnapped, sexually assaulted, sex trafficking, human trafficking? Will you stand with us as we bring this issue into more of the national and international arena? And so, again, we started texting it out, and the text said, if you'll stand with us, text back yes. Now, so far, approximately maybe just 50 of these messages went out via text. And the response that we've gotten back over the past week, excuse me, has been one. And the one said that they're not sure that they could make the event, which we weren't asking them to actually come. And so we then text back and said, this is an ongoing project. So we're not just asking for you to be there on that day, but to support in some kind of way. And there was no response to that at all.
10: Oh, wow.
11: So we're, yeah.
10: That's
11: so
10: shocking.
11: I know. But again, we like to prove what our theories are or what's actually happening. So this is now documented that out of 50 men, our brothers, and many, and these again are not just random. These are not just people that, you know, we just sent stuff out and didn't know who they were or whatever. We know who they are. We know certain activities that they're involved in. And that's why we sent it to them, because we figured we would get some kind of response from them, because 9 times out of 10, they're already involved in some kind of thing that deals with, you know, reform or social justice or what have you. And see, these are realities that folks got to get really more in tune with. And we got to stop hallucinating about what we think is, and deal with, again, what we know really is. And so with that said, we're going to do some other kinds of you know, testing or reach outreach and so forth. And then we're going to report on what our findings is. But to go back to your question, Brother Cole, again, and I mentioned this before, there is not just apathy, but there is a conditioning about Black women, and even more so now, because psychologically, you might not want to believe this, but there is a thought in some folks' brains that, well, you know, that's how they're acting, or that's how they're looking, or, you know.
10: What does that mean? Let me go for a second. What does that mean? That's how they're acting. What's how they're looking?
11: Well, for example, I don't know. Well, no, I'm sure where you are in most urban cities now, there's a kind of look that.
10: Hold that thought right there, because we got to step aside and get caught up with the latest news, traffic, and weather in our different cities. When we come back, though, tell us about what you mean about that look. You know, and I'm still astonished that so many of our brothers has not supported the cause for the missing hundreds of thousands of missing Black women and young girls. Family, what are your thoughts about all this? Reach out to us. You can speak to Sister Filet at 800-450-7876. And at 23 minutes away from the top of that, we'll take your phone calls after the news. It's next.
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13: Yeah, well, traffic brought to you by Attorney Big Al, the law office of Richard Klein. Good morning to you. Looks like we got police activity to report to you out in West Baltimore, Mosier Street. This is right at Division Street. A couple trees are down in the roadway. One in Woodlawn on Roland Road between Dogwood and Tudsbury. Also, looks like a tree is down on Garrison Foss Road. This is out Noise Mills at Gwynbrook Avenue. Also, reports of an accident in Southeast Baltimore, Dundalk Avenue, northbound at O'Donnell Street. Also, looks like 95 northbound up in Harford County. We've got construction, the usual spot. The left lane is closed, moving towards Route 24 and Route 543. Reisterstown Road eastbound and westbound is back open out in Pikesville after that situation with the MTA bus crashing into the building out there yesterday. Car accident, hurt at work, Uber, Lyft accident. Call Attorney Big Al, 1-800-HURT-123. Attorney Big Al is the law firm of Richard Klein. 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

0: the information when they get the information about a missing black woman or girl or child. These are some of the things that people can do right within their own reach, right within their own hands. Of course, financially helps, you know, and nothing is too small. But again, we don't want that to be, you know, the issue. The issue is making certain that awareness is now raised up and that brothers, those that can, take a position in doing something. And again, this is a little more proactive, but what we're saying to brothers in our communities is to begin to organize to a greater extent. Help us to build our town watch for our communities. Like for Philadelphia, they have their own city town watches that's orchestrated by the city. What we're looking at developing nationwide is our own village watch, well, town watch, village watch, so that in our communities, we have our own, so that information can be funneled to that group. And then again, that group is able to send it out.
1: Right. Exactly. That's great. I will help out that way as soon as you have your app. And also, it's really weird. I mean, like, in all sorts of things, like, in my personal existence, I'm needing help as well. So I know exactly where you're coming from. In our race, the apathy must stop, but as soon as you have your app, I will support it. And God bless. I'll be doing everything I can for my sisters.
2: All right. Thank you.
0: All
2: righty. Thank you. That's the kind of response we need.
0: Thank you.
2: It's Ivan calling from Allegheny County. Sister Filet, is this subject being discussed in the barbershops, in the beauty salons these days about them? Or do people know that there are hundreds of thousands missing black women and children? That's the first thing.
0: Most don't, Brother Cole, because this is not, right now the information news-wise is very selective. And we mentioned this before, even for Philadelphia, what I've noticed with the black newspapers, this is not something that is of any priority. You might get something, you know, like a major story happened for Philadelphia maybe a few months ago. A young sister went missing, and unfortunately she was found. And, her boyfriend had murdered her. Well, that went viral. I mean, of course, that story leaked all through the city for about a month, and that was it. And this has happened over and over, meaning we will respond to a situation. And again, if she wasn't as known as she was very much known in the community. So, you know, people definitely made sure that this was something that was brought forward. But if she had not been as well known, it would not have gotten that coverage. So to answer your question, this is something that even in our communities, our black newspapers, at least in the cities that I've been in, and I've traveled to several urban cities, major cities throughout the past 10 years to really observe. I lived in Washington, D.C. very recently for a couple of months, just to observe, to hear what people were saying when I asked the questions and so forth. So unfortunately, it's not newsworthy. And as you all know, at the end of the day, it's about money. So people now have to select if they're going to use their paper in particular for space, and even when it's virtual, but if it's a regular newspaper, they have to be selective now about what stories they cover, because at the end of the day, they have to make money. And so if it's not something that they feel is of real interest, then they're not going to publish it. unless it becomes a big story.
2: Yeah, let me jump in here, eight away from the top they are, though. The thousands, 100,000 missing black women and young girls. Do we know if it's trafficking? Do we know if it's a organ harvesting? Is it or all of the above? Do we know what the issue is? What's starting all this? Or did they know, or is it the fact that they figure that, you know, we can snatch these sisters and young girls, black girls off the streets and nobody will complain or nobody will miss them? Is it all of the above or any one of those stand out?
0: It's all of the above, which is why it's kind of complicated, because with other issues, you know, you pretty much are dealing with that issue. This has, again, has layers to it. And this is why for right now, we're being kind of specific. We're focused specifically on missing, kidnapped, sex trafficking, and human trafficking. There's other layers. And by the way, I would be remiss if I didn't mention that the Sojourners for Truth and Justice, one of the things that sparked them again was the number of, or the increase in ongoing kinds of attacks on black women, particularly sexually by white males. And one of the key things that brought them together was a situation of a sister in Georgia, a black woman in Georgia, who was attacked by three white males. And she fought back and actually killed one of them. And so she had to go to trial. So the women, the Sojourners for Truth and Justice, came together in support of her. That was one of the catalyst things that that inspired them to make that move. And so, again, today, when we look at our women here, we have to look to see how well are we organized as black women to really support one another, to really help deal with safety. I mean, on the real, not just here and there, but with an actual plan of action that is consistent and that is connected nationwide. This is what we're now doing with what's going to happen in October. Because also remember, October is National Domestic Violence Awareness Month. And what we're saying is we're not just talking about domestic violence. You see, even though domestic for us means the entire U.S. as opposed to a household, we're saying it domestic in that context. So, again, it is all of the above of what you mentioned, Brother Carl, but we're going to be – we're doing phase one. And again, this requires research. It requires commitment. And again, there's something that everyone can do, and the plan is to put information into the barbershops, the beauty salons, because we know that all of our people tend to visit one of those kinds of locations, you know, at least once, twice a month. But again, you know, we have to raise funds for those kinds of things and partner with other groups and organizations, our groups and organizations. And
2: hold that thought right there, Sister Filet. We got to step aside and get caught up with the ladies' traffic and weather in our different cities. 4 minutes away from the top of our family, Sister Filet is with us. She's with the founder of Million Women March, and they're trying to track down some of the thousands, let's say 100,000 black women and young girls that are missing. Some are being trafficked, some sexually trafficked, some human trafficking, and some of their organs are being harvested. And you know, what she tells us, and it just boggles my mind, the response from our community, our black men, has been tepid. Zero response to find some of these sisters. What are your thoughts? 800-450-7876. 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
1: Yeah, well, traffic brought to you by Attorney Big Al, the law office of Richard Klein. Good morning to you. Looks like we got police activity to report to you out in West Baltimore, Mosier Street. This is right at Division Street. A couple trees are down in the roadway. One in Woodlawn on Roland Road between Dogwood and Tudsbury. Also, looks like a tree is down on Garrison Foss Road. This is out Noise Mills at Gwynbrook Avenue. Also, reports of an accident in Southeast Baltimore, Dundalk Avenue, northbound at O'Donnell Street. Also, looks like 95 northbound up in Harford County. We've got construction, the usual spot. The left lane is closed, moving towards Route 24 and Route 543. Reisterstown Road eastbound and westbound is back open out in Pikesville after that situation with the MTA bus crashing into the building out there yesterday. Car accident, hurt at work, Uber, Lyft accident. 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Attorney Big Al is the law firm of Richard Klein. I'm Dre Johnson on the Carl Nelson Morning Show on 1010. WOLB.
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14: Jenny's on line one. He's from Baltimore. Grand Rising Money Mike, you're on with Dr. Adebayo and Reverend Dr. Adebayo as well.
15: Good morning, Carl. Good morning, Sister Marcia.
16: Good morning.
15: Yes, I just want to thank you and really just to keep encouraging you, to keep on pressing on and pushing on. And I wish you the best in all your endeavors, and I just keep praying for you, and hopefully we can get this resolved. Carl, I need to ask you.

0: I've been reaching out to him. I have a donation for him, but I haven't been able to get in touch with him. So if he could call WOLB and ask for Sean, Sean has my number, or he can talk maybe to Kevin. Kevin has my number, and I'd like to give him a donation. Sister Marsha, you and your husband, again, I want to wish you the best. I'll keep in touch with you about Ghana, and have a blessed day. Carl, you're doing a great job. I don't tell you, but you're doing a great job, and thanks, man.
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2: Thank you. Carl, do you mind if I just also thank Money Mike, too, because he also provided an extremely generous donation to BACC, and we appreciate it so much because, you know, this is a David and Goliath fight. I mean, we're fighting one of the wealthiest developers in the United States, and we've got two lawsuits. And we're also fighting one of the wealthiest county councils, I mean, county governments in the United States, Montgomery County. And so without community support, we couldn't do this. We couldn't carry out this fight. So I am so grateful to Money Mike for the contribution. And just if you don't mind, I would just ask everyone to go to our website at BACCMD.com. You can make a donation there. You can learn about how to reach us. And, you know, get involved. We're in the street every Wednesday, 4 o'clock, unless it's storming outside. We have meetings every Thursday at 6 o'clock. You'll get all that information from our website. We haven't gotten to this point maybe, but what are the goals of this process? The goal is that we would like to preserve our history instead of destroying it, which is what Montgomery County is doing now. So we'd like to create, instead of a self-storage unit or a parking lot, we'd like to have a museum erected in that space, which will tell the history of this incredible community that decided to fight back the forces of evil and barbarism of African people. And this is done primarily by African children, which is amazing. Our children have so much to learn from their ancestors, which is one of the reasons why they're destroying and erasing their history, because they don't want our children to know the kind of stuff that they're made from. We also have a petition that we'd like for everyone to sign. It's a petition to ask Montgomery County to pause providing the developer with a certificate of occupancy. The developer can build this monstrosity on River Road, but they can't open the doors of the self-storage unit unless they have a certificate of occupancy. So we are asking Montgomery County to pause providing the certificate of occupancy to the developer until the courts have made a decision, a ruling, about whether this is a cemetery or not. So we're asking Montgomery County just stop the process for a while. Let the courts decide whether or not this is a cemetery. Thirdly, we're asking the developer through the courts now to return the remains of Africa's children to BACC. We are going to return Africa's children to Africa. We are going to take those remains back to Africa, and we're going to have those remains reinterred, hopefully very close to where Dr. W.B. Du Bois is buried right now. And the community is invited to come with us. So we're asking.
1: And that's got to be in Ghana then, because that's where Dr. Du Bois is buried.
2: Right. That's exactly right. So we are in conversation with our colleagues in Ghana, and we're asking people to please support us because, you know, we are going to show that if no one else values us, we value ourselves. We value our ancestors. We value young ladies. And we're asking the community to please support this effort.
1: Ashe, 12 away from the top. Dr. Segun, do we know of any relatives of folks that were buried at

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1: So this traffic update brought to you by attorney Big Al, the law officer Richard Klein. 95 northbound out in Rosedale is closed due to an accident. This is in between the Beltway on the northeast side and White Marsh Boulevard. Also, looks like we got an accident on the inner loop of the Beltway on the west side. After Security Boulevard, the right lane is blocked. Traffic is backed up from Baltimore National Pike, which is 40 out there. The inner loop of the Beltway, as you move here on the west side, this is before you get to that accident situation between 795 and the 83s, is actually a little thick here with traffic. Also, the outer loop of the Beltway from 795 towards Security Boulevard as we stay west is a little slow with traffic. We're still watching a police investigation, and looks like Mosier Street is closed at Division Street. Car accident, hurt at work, Uber, Lyft accident. Call Attorney Big Al, 1-800-HURT-123. Attorney Big Al is the law firm of Richard Klein. I'm Dre Johnson on 1010 WOLB.
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9: We invite you to free your mind and reach out to us. 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So, Dr. Horn, I'm going to let you finish your thought. Then Tyrone in Baltimore has a question for you.
10: Let's go ahead and go to Tyrone. I basically said what I intended to say.
9: All right, cool. Tyrone on line 2, Grand Rising. Tyrone, you're on with Dr. Horn.
10: I did want to, you guys, a good conversation. I did want to inject, and then I'm going to say how we deal with it in Baltimore. All right. First of all, you don't know what people are going to do once they get in the office. Sometimes they play you, and once they get in there, they may vote against something that's helpful to the people later on. And you got to understand that I think it was Supreme Court Justice Louis Brandeis said you'd have wealth concentrated in the hands of a few, where you have democracy. You cannot. Okay? So this is where the socialism thing is going. The rich realize they're being checked by people like Montgomery. Because the only way you can actually get the stuff you're talking about, you know, is tax the rich. You know, because that's how wealth has been transferred from the bottom since 1980 when Reagan got in to the top. Because by giving rich people tax breaks. There's years where Walmart paid no taxes, no federal taxes, but they have employees that don't make enough money to where they got to go on food stamps. They give their employees food stamp application when they hire at some Walmart, okay?
11: Okay.
10: And so they're double dipping. And then at the same time, they got to get Medicaid. So we're paying, the taxes are paying for their ability to underpay their employees. And they need to be checked. That's why they put labels on people like, oh, you're a socialist. Because they know most people don't know what it means.
11: Social Security
10: is socialist. The army is socialist because it's not a private army. Social Security is not a private as retirement fund, but they want it to be so they can play with the money. So the rich people are getting too much power. You get to the point where you have somebody like Elon Musk can pay $250 million to get Donald Trump elected.

0: anymore. It's not the same way it was when we came out of high school. You're going to buy a house almost out of high school with a decent job, you know, a right. decent blue-collar job. You can't right. do that no more. You see, not with one income, okay, before you got right. work week. A lot of right. older people like us, we don't realize that because we already have houses. And what we did in Baltimore is we tried to address this because in Baltimore, Baltimore City, the taxes are higher than the surrounding county. You know why? It's like almost twice as much as surrounding counties. You know why? Because the rich people have gotten all these TIF funds from the city, and we got to finance those TIF funds that we pay rich people to build.
1: Right.
0: And so we try to get a program. We had a lot of vacant houses, so we try to get a program. Actually, got the bill passed. We went to we crowded City Hall, and we got the bill passed. Where we get a 1% interest loan program to build houses, supply black contractors with contracts and jobs job training for our people. But the rich people were able to outmaneuver us, you know, by paying our politicians off. So this is where you get the difference between the corporate Democrat, what they call corporate Democrat. You call it label all you want, but these people are sellouts. A lot of them. And then you have situations like this, Bubble Super Boys, right?
1: Uh-huh. Yeah,
0: Bubble Boys, right? That rise later, and they don't want to talk about it. We've actually questioned them at these candidate forums that we had lately, and we would ask them, you know, what do you feel about closing the Bubble Super Boys? And they would say, oh, it's not my district. And we would say, no. I don't care if it's not your district. We want to see how you – we want you to weigh in on it, and we want you to use your bully pulpit to talk to your colleagues to stop them from closing that school. Because that's the thing right. they've been using on us. Oh, it's not my district. It's not my district. No. The school – the student body is citywide. So we gotta be able to check these politicians, and you're right. When they don't do what we say, we need to get in their face because it's too late to have been elected. It's too late. You know what I'm saying?
1: You're right.
0: Yeah, so that's all I had to add. You know, we got to be careful with people having too much money. You know, trillionaires, that's dangerous. That's before a Nazi. You know what I'm saying? Come on now, a white socialist.
1: A South African Nazi.
0: Thank you. The worst time. Thank you for your time, gentlemen. Good conversation.
2: All right, thanks, Tyrone. Anything you want to add, Doc?
1: Only that I completely agree with him. But a lot of times when we go to the political events and rallies before people are elected, we go and deal with what they have set up. They want you to come and look at the pretty pictures and the pens and the equipment that they can bring, you know, make things look pretty, and that's fine. But we need to remember that as members of the public, as members of a particular neighborhood or a particular city, the people that we elect are our employees. We are electing people into a job. They're going to get paid. They're supposed to be getting paid to represent us. We need to ask the questions before they get hired about what they're going to do. So that means we have to inform ourselves. We have to know that an issue is going to come up about taxes, about whether to tax this particular neighborhood or that particular neighborhood. We have to know that an issue is going to come up about building a new ICE facility in the district. We have to know some of these things and go and ask candidates directly, are you not going to support this when it comes up? We need to know how you're going to vote on this. Don't wait until after the damn vote and we find out that they basically punked out. And Susan Collins, you know, did with, you know, a Supreme Court justice. You know, basically we needed to have found out before she got elected. What are you going to do when they present you with some new Supreme Court candidates? What are you going to ask them? What are you going to try to find out? Again, we need to be a lot more logical about the people we elect if we want them to represent us. That's what I liked about my

0: Morning Gospel with Sandra Anderson and Miss Kate and the Bishop will be heard on 1010 WOLB along with Praise 106.1. Yes, Early Morning Gospel is going to be simulcasting every Sunday morning from 8 a.m. to 9 a.m. on 106.1 and 1010 WOLB starting Sunday, June 18th at 8 a.m. to 9 a.m. Baltimore's first and only all quartet music since 2008. 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

0: Thank you, Grand Ramsey family. Thanks for rolling with us on this Thursday morning with our guest, Dr. David Horn. As I mentioned, I keep telling you, he's a Pan-Africanist. He's also a critical thinking expert. Before we go back, Jim, though, I just want to remind you, coming up tomorrow, it's an open forum Friday. This is where we give you a chance to free your mind. All that means is to think for yourself and join us for our open forum Friday program. Begin promptly at 6 a.m. Eastern time right here in Baltimore on 1010 WOLB and also in the DMV on 1450 WOL. All right, Dr. Horn, you got to put on your critical thinking hat right now and help us figure this out. I mentioned that there's some call, and these are Republican operatives who started both of these groups who are pushing that if they don't say reparations, don't vote. Because the thing is, they don't want you to vote because they know you vote for Democrats. So we've got to, how do we deal with this now, critical thinking wise? How do we deal with it, Dr. Horn?
1: Here is what I would suggest. I would want to tell black folk in Baltimore what to do under any circumstances, but here's what I would suggest. Reparations is based on the idea of having to convince white folks that they did us wrong and that they are both responsible and accountable for the wrong that they did. We, as a political tactic, can ask every candidate that we see or go and hear from what is their position on reparations. We can at least get that from each candidate. When the brother said that he would make sure that was critical issue for him, if they didn't answer that they were supportive of reparations and don't vote for them, that might be a good way to go. But right now, as a reparationist, I will say that we don't have the logical argument right now that will get us where we need to go. You have a lot of very smart folk in Baltimore and in other parts of the country who are dealing with the reparations issue. We don't have worked out the logical case for reparations that are going to get us to the promised land. White folks have, from kindergarten through college, a public educational system that teaches them that whatever they've done is fine, that they're in charge, and they can decide what they're going to do and what they're not going to do. Reparations is not, being responsible for what happened to us is not part of their entire educational process, and that's not about to change. We have to come up with a different argument and a different tactic. So I agree with him about making candidates commit themselves.

0: Yeah, we're not even close to a consensus. Right.
1: All right. So there's no reason to get upset because you're right. Everybody wants different things. You know, we've got to come in unity to decide how we're going to do it, what we're going to do it. And that's basically what he's saying, Ernest. 10 away from the top there, though. Monte, I'm pronouncing his name incorrectly, not Dante. Monte is on the Pentagon and he's got a question or a comment for you. He's on line two. Grand Rising, Monte. You're on with Dr. David Horn.
2: Grand Rising, Carl. Grand Rising, Dr. Horn. Apologies early.
0: But, good morning. How you doing?
2: Good morning. Dr. Horn, I listened to your lab, but I had to disagree about Obama and Hillary. I felt like Obama is responsible for that because the president definitely hired him, the Secretary of State, and he caused a lot of damage when that man passed away, when he got that man killed. But other than that, I agree.
0: I agree he did. That's the way that turned out, and I agree that Obama made the decision. Hillary gave him the information. Obama made the decision, and Gaddafi got killed. And Gaddafi was a great aid for the realization of real Pan-Africanism in the world.
2: Absolutely. Yeah, that's all I had to say. Other than that, I agree with you, and I appreciate you. But we got to hold Obama. We got to give him his credit for that death.
0: All right. Yeah. As much as I am a supporter of Obama did as president, and I agree. You know, he was responsible for getting Gaddafi killed. I agree with that.
2: Okay.
1: All right.
2: Because Gaddafi is a great man and a great president, probably our best president. But we got to give him we got to give him everything. And I'm gonna let somebody else call. Thank you, Carl, for being there. And I'm gonna call Lamar because I told you that war wasn't over with, and I told you he was lying and playing, and he planned on taking all the oil.
1: Call us tomorrow and explain that, Monte. Thank you for your call now. Nine away from the top there, family. Let's take another call real quick on line four. Dante is calling from Baltimore. Dante, you're on with Dr. David Horn. Is Dante
3: good
1: there
3: morning,
1: on line
3: Mr.
1: four?
3: Horn. Oh, hey, how y'all doing? Hey, Mr. Horn and Mr. Carr, how y'all doing today?
0: Pretty good, my brother. How you doing?
3: Good. I just wanted to be the voice of reality. This is Dante from Baltimore. The reality of what y'all trying to say, but y'all can't say to FAA, like, y'all ain't reparations. You need to stop talking about reparations. You need to focus on something different, like getting money in a different way, focusing on stocks or so on and so forth and things of that nature, because you're out of country. If they give y'all reparations, there's going to be a rope with razor blades intertwined in it. Like, wake up. Like, they took out the Board of Education. It was illegal for slaves and stuff to read, and they canceled the Board of Education. They don't care about your kids or you. You need to wake up. So I'm saying that the reality is the closest you could get in a sense to the reparations is my Triple R group, because we focus on getting money every day. That's all we need to be focused on. What ways can we get that money that they are supposedly holding from you guys? And again, we did build the country, but you didn't build it because you thought to build it yourself. You built it at gunpoint. You built it in chains. You built it because they told you to build it. And if you don't build it, you're going to dangle from the street. Like, I don't know where in the world these men and these women, all these come from. And then to get mad at you, Mr. Horn, for trying to explain what in the – that's just ridiculous. But, again, Pan-Africanism, you guys, we need to focus on what can we do today to get some money. So I'm in a truck. I have another job. We need to walk and chew gum at the same time. Most men should have two jobs. I don't care if you got kids, you don't watch them. So why not have two jobs? You know what I mean? So we can bring up the media income. Bring it up. I'm sorry.
1: Dante, let's give him a chance to respond. Go ahead, Doc.
0: All I would say is there is a logic of reparations. We need to get to it. Let me just mention a small part. The international reparations movement, the part that is being headed by CARICOM and a number of other countries in that region. They basically said so far that the national reparations movement that we have here does not qualify to join them. That what we are demanding and what we are emphasizing does not come up to what they are about. They're about private property. They're about suing the hell out of England, Belgium, and the other European countries that basically mistreated them on their on the land that they owned. We don't have that kind of private property ingredient in what we have been advocating. So right now, we are not up to the level of the international reparations movement because we continue to squabble and argue among ourselves. We need a much more logical reparations argument. That is my contention. We need to get back to the drawing board. We out in the field fighting before we have really clarified what kind of equipment we need to have, what the fight is going to be about, what are they going to send after us. We are out here too soon. If we're going to win this, we need a much more logical plan. We don't have it.
1: Gotcha. And Dr. Horn, that's it for the day. Thank you for sharing your thoughts with us. It's combustible as usual, but thank you, Dr. Horn. All right.
0: You're quite welcome.
1: All right, that's Dr. David Horn. Family, that's it for the day. Class is dismissed. Stay strong, stay positive, and please stay healthy. We'll see you tomorrow morning, 6 o'clock, right here in Baltimore on 1010 WOLB, and also in the DMV on 14.
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6: It's Wednesday, July the 8th. Do you know what time it is? It's Al Sharpton's time. And for the next 3 hours, it's time to put aside all pretenses, deception, denial, or fronting. The time has come to keep it real on Keeping It Real with Reverend Al Sharpton. A very good afternoon to you all across the country. And good morning to our West Coast listeners. And welcome to those listening on Sirius XM. Channel 126, The Urban View, where talk empowers and becomes action. I'm coming to you live from our National Action Network corporate headquarters in New York. For the next 3 hours, you can join the conversation and be heard nationwide. This is Witness Wednesday. Witness. I look for witnesses on Wednesday. What do you mean, witness, Reverend? I need a witness to tell me the truth of what's going on and what we need to do about it. I need some warrior witnesses to say this is wrong, this is right, this is whatever it is warriors want to witness on. Don't be silent. I want some warrior witnesses on this Wednesday. A lot to talk about. I'm going to talk to some experts on some health issues that we need to deal with. And the vice president of our Los Angeles chapter, Nan, is going to break down some of the issues of health they're dealing with at the Ralph Lauren Center for Cancer Prevention. A lot of y'all need to hear this. I'm also I really want to talk about how now Donald Trump has said that the ceasefire in Iran is over, which again closes the Strait of Hormuz. And there's been new strikes by the U.S. on Iran and Iran on the U.S. And oil prices now have surged back up. Stocks are tumbling right after Trump made that announcement. And, of course, bad news is the Affordable Care Act is the premiums are likely set for another double-digit rise. The premiums from the Affordable Care Act marketplace premiums are likely headed for another double-digit increase next year, with a new KFF analysis showing insurers proposing a median increase of about 14% in 2027. They already didn't extend it. Now the premiums are edging up, where people cannot afford the health care. Let's talk about that. Trump and Zelensky, the president of Ukraine, met, and they seem to have a good meeting. And Trump says that Ukraine will be allowed to manufacture Patriot missiles, interceptors. So talk about all of that. Also, something that I don't think is getting enough attention was on the in the New York Times today. Scott Bessent, the Treasury Secretary under President Trump, was questioned yesterday on why they have not made the change that was ordered during the Obama administration to take President Andrew Jackson's face off of the $20 bill and put on Harriet Tubman, the abolitionist, conductor of the Underground Railroad. Now, it was understood it would take several years to do it because you have to rement it and all of that. But now they say we should be more than enough time to have seen at least some $20 bills with Harriet Tubman. Bessent said, no, we put that on hold. Maybe we'll put on another bill, $2 bill, $3 bill. And the Times was stunned by it that there's been no backlash, which you know I'm going to deal with this on all the shows I'm going on, is that you're going to keep Andrew Jackson a slave owner. The president who nominated Roger Taney to be Chief Justice of the Supreme Court, who had the decision, the Dred Scott decision, that made it official there was no constitutional rights that a black had that whites were bound to respect. You're going to keep her on the bill, him on the bill, and not Harriet Tubman that the Obama administration had by law changed. So they are trying to tear down the Smithsonian Institute of African American History and Culture, even though they had to find Shelton the other day in the storm. They refused to go far on what was already established to the Harriet Tubman bill. And the gas price is getting ready to go back up. You one or two Trump supporters call every once in a while. Call and explain that to me. 1-877-532-5797. 1-877-532-5797. And explain that to me. Or you can go send me the message, Pat. I see on the message board, Ronnie Chapman says, Al, why haven't you assembled a team of lawyers to sue the U.S. for Jim Crow laws? Well, first of all, our lawyers and the Legal Defense Fund, who I had Janae Nelson on from the NAACP Legal Defense Fund on my TV show Sunday night. And they are suing around diversity and other issues. The Jim Crow laws are expressed with DEI, and they're not Jim Crow by words. So we're on that, and National Action Network, Ronnie, is a big part of that. The other problem is, though, with Trump and them changing the laws, you have to find a new basis of a lawsuit, because you can't sue saying that they're disobeying the law if he's changed the law where you're not required to have diversity. You're not required to deal with discrimination. They've taken discrimination out of different agencies. So the legal premise has to change because we've allowed in our silence to let Trump change all of this. But I'm glad you asked because a lot of people may not understand that. Another question I want to raise today, I want people to weigh in on. You know, we looking at Grand Platner is being asked to drop out the race in Maine after a woman came forward and said he raped her. And he's saying he's suspending his campaign, but he's not withdrawing. He has till Monday to withdraw. And all of the national politics, we're hearing Gavin Newsom, who's governor of California for a few more months, wants to run. Bashir, governor of Kentucky, wants to run. Shapiro wants to run. A lot of them were at our National Action Network convention. I want to know who you think has a good chance, as of today, if the election was today, nobody can predict where we'd be in 28. But is it, if it was today, who do you think has the best chance as a Democratic candidate to beat J.D. Vance or Marco Rubio? One of them will probably, more than likely, be the Republican nominee. People send me polls all the time on this is the presidential thing. Kamala Harris is up. AOC is up. Bernie Sanders is up. This one's up. Even Zohran Mamdani is in some of the polls, and he can't be president because he wasn't born here. But I said, you know what? I'm going to ask my own radio family. Who are they looking at? A year and a half before the presidential runs, who do you think we ought to keep an eye on in terms of running in 28? Let's talk about all of this, the $20 bill, the fact gas prices are going up. Trump says the peace talks don't mean nothing. Talk about ACA going up in terms of its premiums, and who you think is the one to watch in the next year and a half to be the candidate for president. Let's take a break, come back and open up the phones, 1-877-532-5797, 1-877-532-5797, Shopton, keeping it real, be right back.
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3: It's Sybil Wilkes with what we need to know. A dramatic escalation in the Persian Gulf. The United States launched heavy military strikes against dozens of strategic targets inside Iran and officially reimposed strict sanctions on oil sales. U.S. Central Command confirms the retaliatory bombardment follows multiple Iranian missile attacks on three commercial cargo vessels transiting the critical Strait of Hormuz, a direct violation of the recent ceasefire. Explosions have been reported across multiple Iranian coastal cities. On Capitol Hill, Senate Republican leaders are trying to clear the air regarding the health and welfare of veteran Kentucky Senator Mitch McConnell. A spokesperson for Senate Majority Leader John Thune confirmed that top leadership spoke with McConnell by phone just this week. The 84-year-old McConnell remains hospitalized after being discovered unconscious at his Washington home June 14th following a suspected heart attack, leaving major questions over his political future. A critical evidentiary hearing in the Charlie Kirk murder case is set to resume in Utah. Prosecutors recently unveiled never-before-seen campus security footage placing the suspect, Tyler Robinson, on the exact university rooftop where he's accused of assassinating Kirk last year. A judge will soon decide if there is sufficient evidence to advance to a full criminal trial. Finally, the FIFA World Cup round of 16 is officially wrapped up with dramatics. Argentina overcame a massive 2-goal deficit in Atlanta to stun Egypt 3-2, secured by the legendary Lionel Messi, the equalizer, and a thrilling stoppage time winner from Enzo Fernandez. Quarterfinal action begins Thursday in New England as France battles Morocco. To subscribe to my free daily newsletter, please visit SybilWilkes.com. 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I'm Sybil Wilkes. Be informed, be empowered.
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7: Recently, I heard a sermon about the need to excavate before you're able to elevate. 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

0: But he's gonna probably be all right with leaving Andrew Jackson on there, slave owner, and the one who put Roger Taney on the Supreme Court. He does have Joanne Andrew Jackson's portrait hanging up in the Oval Office, which is a disgrace. All right, let's take a break. More of you on the phones. 1-877-532-5797. Or you that are going to go to the message board. We'll be right back.
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2: It's Sybil Wilkes with what we need to know. Federal investigators are on the scene in Houston after an ICE agent shot and killed a Mexican national during a chaotic traffic stop Tuesday. Authorities claim Lorenzo Salgado Arujo attempted to run over an officer before the fatal shots were fired. Meanwhile, in Rochester, New York, a resident is fighting back, launching a landmark federal lawsuit against ICE and the Department of Homeland Security. David Strever accuses agents of violating his First Amendment rights after officers showed up at his home to deliver a formal warning demanding he cease sending critical emails to the agencies. In Manhattan, structural alarms triggered an urgent evacuation in Midtown Tuesday. Fire and police officials rushed to a 38-story high-rise under construction, the former headquarters of Pfizer, after bricks began cascading down to the streets. Workers discovered severe structural cracks in two major support beams on the 21st floor, causing several levels to sag as contractors attempt to convert the skyscraper into a 1,500-unit rental complex. Oof. In the music industry, producer Jermaine Dupri is hitting Sony Music Entertainment with a massive lawsuit over unpaid royalties. The So-So Def Recordings founder alleges a long-running pattern of financial misconduct, claiming he's owed over $1 million for DeBrat's hit, Funkdefied, and nearly $1 million for Escape's debut album, alongside missing catalog payments for Mariah Carey and Usher. The price of mailing a letter is about to take another hit. Pending regulatory approval, the U.S. Postal Service will hike the price of a forever stamp now to 82 cents this Sunday in order to stave off a catastrophic cash deficit. To subscribe to my free daily newsletter, please visit SybilWilkes.com. For all the news 24/7, go to News1.com. I'm Sybil Wilkes. Be informed, be empowered.
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17: The New York Times says he's not only the most important person right now in the civil rights movement, but the New York Times says you're the most important person in the Democratic Party.
16: Sharpton.
18: I am here, Reverend Al, with Dr. Glenda Glover at Tennessee State University, and I have the Tennessee State University leaders who all want to thank you for being our civil rights leader.
0: The Attorney General of Black America, Ben Crump.
16: Commitment to justice.
18: And I'm probably going to need your help on this legal fight. You know, they shorted the historically Black colleges and universities to the tune of about $13 billion. and Tennessee State was the one they shorted the most.
0: Absolutely. Well, let me know. I'm on the next plane as soon as you holler. You know, when Ben Crump called, I don't even question it. I just head to the airport and get the details on the way.
16: Live from the National Action Network corporate headquarters in New York. Keeping it real. And now, America's number one civil rights leader, the Reverend Al Sharpton.
0: Keeping it real, keeping it real. I am your host, Reverend Al Sharpton. And we back. 1-877-532-5797. 1-877-532-5797. Twitter.com, or better than Twitter, let's say message board at nationalactionnetwork.net. We've been talking today of certainly about health, lung cancer, expert on. I've asked a question this witness Wednesday of if the election for the next president was now, who do you think would have the best chance of winning on the Republican and Democratic side? And again, anything could change. I'm saying, who's catching your eye right now? And I'm talking about how Scott Bessent, the Secretary of Treasury, has said they will not be following through on Harriet Tubman's face on the $20 bill as was set up by the Obama administration. They just need a few years to mint it and get it done. He says they're not continuing that. They're going to keep Andrew Jackson, who was a slave owner, on the bill. So I'm taking your calls on that. Don't forget Politics Nation with Al Sharpton, live at 5 p.m. Eastern Time, Saturday and Sunday. And you're going to want to watch this weekend. I can tell you that we're going to be dealing with this $20 bill and Harriet Tubman. I got some great guests lined up there, members of Congress, how this needs to be challenged in the Congress. I'm going to have on Ben Crump and one of the parents of this young man missing for a week in Mississippi. Went out on an outing with three or four of the white young men, and he shows up missing, and they found his body. And very troubling death of this 18-year-old black man, young man, one of his parents. I talked to them, and them and Ben Crump will be on the show, and who they brought in as an attorney. We also going to have a breakdown from experts on what this Iran situation looks like. Trump has went to NATO, and in his visit to NATO, said that ceasefire is over in Iran, which shot up gas prices, and God only knows what he's going to do before he gets out of there this evening. So watch Politics Nation with Al Sharpton Saturday and Sunday, 5 p.m. Eastern Time on MS Now. And then you that are in the New York and vicinity, Connecticut, New Jersey, I will be at the Saturday Action Rally in Harlem, our last one at Mother A.M.E. Zion Church on 137th Street and Lenox Avenue, 9 a.m. to 11 a.m., certainly I want you to be there. I'll be speaking this week. I was not there last Saturday. I only miss one or two a year, and I did one Saturday because I spoke at Essence at several of the events and on the Superdome stage. I'll be there this Saturday looking for you, 9 to 11. And, of course, you can watch it if you're not in the New York area. You can watch it on Impact Television. You can watch it on nationalactionnetwork.net. You can watch it on YouTube/NAN and on AME Zion channel. All four of them run it live on television. And, of course, the march. I had a call this morning with Martin Luther King III and Andre Waters King who have co-chaired the calling of this march on August 28th. It is not just the anniversary of his father and others' march in 63, where the historic speech, I Have a Dream. It is not a memory march. It's a right now saying that the same forces they had to face 62 years ago, 63 years ago, is the forces we have to fight now. And there has not been a national march led by blacks. Been a good march in Montgomery, a good march in Mississippi. But we need to bring it right to the seat of the national government. I want you to be there. You that have signed up and say, I want to go where bus is near me, or can I organize a bus? Can you help me? Or I'm going on my own. Where do I go when I get there? Sign up, and we will, in within 48 hours, get you the information back that you request. All you have to do is go to www.nationalactionnetwork.net, www.nationalactionnetwork.net, and you can also call the toll-free number at 1-877-626-4651, 1-877-626-4651. All right, let's go to Pensacola, Florida, to Dully. Dully, you're keeping it real with Al Sharpton.
12: Dooley. It's Dooley, Al. It's Dooley.
0: All right, Dooley. Hey. All right. All right. They got it misspelled. I know you, Dooley. How you doing?
12: I'm all right. Hey, about the $20 bill. Number one, the reason why he wanted to put his picture on a $20 bill, because that's how much a gallon of gas going to cost by the time he out of there. Because, hey, now this is an egotistical, egomaniacal person, because he knew Harriet Tubman was going to be on that, and he blocked that. Remember, he blocked Harriet Tubman from going on a $20 bill so he could put himself up there. Now, he, one of his first things to do was to block fossil fuels. Biden said everything should be green powered by 35. He talked about, he likes fossil fuels, because he done got his children and all his friends invested in oil. He gonna keep the war going, because if the war goes down, the price of oil go down, and they gonna try to make money off of every barrel that they got.
0: All right. Thank you for your call. Good to hear your voice, Dooley. Let's go to Mustafa in Cincinnati, Ohio. Mustafa.
19: Hey, Reverend Al. You know what, man? I was thinking. I was looking at your book, The Rejected Stone. In that book, you have a chapter of Don't Rest on Your Own Laurels. You remember that?
0: Uh-huh. I do.
19: Yeah. Yeah, very interesting. You know, when I reread that chapter, and I thought about Kamala Harris, and it appeared to me she's resting on previous laurels, because I don't, unless I'm missing it, I don't see the work she's doing now. She should be campaigning now. She should be out there now, on the radio, on television, anywhere she can, speaking about what the answers are to what's going on. You know what I mean? And I don't believe she's brave enough to get out here and say, hey, I made plenty of mistakes, especially when I said I wasn't going to do anything for black people. Well, she said, I can't just do something for black people. You know, and that disturbed a lot of black folk I know. That disturbed them, me included. So if she's going to run, she needs to be working now. She needs to be working right now.
0: Interesting. Go ahead.
19: I'm just, you know, because everybody I've spoken to, and I was talking to a young man today about coming to the march, coming with me to the march, you know, 30-year-old guy about coming to the march. He brought in another dude that was 26, and they were both like, I don't know about Kamala Harris. What has she been doing? Where is she at? So That's where.
0: Wow. Now, you know, Mustafa, you and I go back, and you're a James Brown guy like I am, but you don't play fair, because to quote me, to me, what am I supposed to say? I can't disagree with myself. But so you did the James Brown on me today. You got me. You got me. But okay. I think that I have said to Kamala Harris, to Wes Moore, to all of them, Bashir, all of them, what you're saying now, if y'all want to run, you can't start running in 27. Y'all need to get out here now and prove yourself to us, because you got to become believable to us with all this confusion and all this smokescreen that Donald Trump is putting up. Every day is another disaster. And then Graham Platner explode. You got to break through the cycle and be a steady, make sense to us. And that ain't going to happen in no year. You need to be out there now. I totally think you're right on that. But thank you for your call, even though you got me on this one. You got me on this one. Let's take a break. You got me. We'll be right back right after this. Be right back.

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1: It's Sybil Wilkes with what we need to know. Top national Democrats are calling for Maine Senate candidate Graham Plattner to abandon his campaign following shocking sexual assault allegations. A report from Politico details accusations that Plattner forced a woman to have sex 5 years ago despite her repeated objections. Senate Minority Leader Chuck Schumer and campaign chair Kirsten Gillibrand issued a joint ultimatum declaring the behavior entirely unacceptable, insisting that a new candidate must be selected to face Republican incumbent Susan Collins this November. Severe environmental anxieties are intensifying as millions across the Mid-Atlantic and New England brace for a dangerous flash flood threat. A volatile storm front stretching from Ohio to Virginia is expected to dump torrential downpours with the absolute heaviest rain targeting southern Pennsylvania. Meteorologists warn that accompanying thunderstorms could bring destructive wind gusts across the Carolinas, Rhode Island, and Massachusetts. Batten down those hatches. In a surprising family update, former Transportation Secretary Elaine Chao has returned to the United States from a philanthropic tour in China as her husband, the Senator Mitch McConnell, remains hospitalized. Chao confirmed to local media his status did not warrant an immediate return. McConnell was discovered unconscious following a suspected cardiac event June 14th, sparking intense speculation over a potential special election. A high-profile celebrity murder investigation triggered an internal affairs probe inside the Los Angeles Medical Examiner's office. Over a dozen state employees are being aggressively questioned over the illegal leak of a highly graphic autopsy report detailing the death of the teenager Celeste Rivas Hernandez, whose remains were discovered inside a vehicle registered to the recording artist David. To subscribe to my free daily newsletter, please visit SybilWilkes.com. For all the news 24/7, go to News1.com. I'm Sybil Wilkes. Be informed, be empowered.
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4: I had an important job. And it wasn't just a job, it was keeping my brothers and sisters safe. And coming back, it felt like kind of thrown away. It's like you're useless. You know, we don't really have a need for you now because you can't really do anything for us. That's the way I felt. If it hadn't been for Wounded Warrior Project, I honestly don't know if I would be here.

0: calling in from the Liberty Senior Center.
1: Yeah, to keep us informed about our senior connection there.
0: Yeah, the Senior Center has been a great asset to seniors.
1: Yes.
0: And they're located out there, 3525 Resource Drive, and they have so much going on, giving back to the community.
1: Yes, and they do a wonderful job with the seniors, and it's more like they are able to enjoy themselves and not have to sit around the house all day long. And they can come there and be in line with activities.
0: Yeah, sit around and get stiff.
1: Yes.
0: And get old and die. Pass away. We don't want you to do that. We want you to be vibrant. Like last week, you know, we had Ernestine Shepherd. She's 90 years old.
1: 90 years old.
0: Celebrating her birthday. Yeah. And I tell you, Smitty, it was
1: the
0: just.
1: The channel was on fire that day.
0: Yeah, she was on fire. And you know what? The very next day, Friday, last Friday, I went out to LA Fitness.
1: Okay.
0: Where she works out at.
1: You joined her. Okay.
0: Well, actually, her crew was there. She didn't come in. Yeah. But, her crew was there. And one of the crew members had heard us on the radio.
1: Oh, wonderful.
0: And she was from Liberty Senior Center.
1: Wonderful.
0: Yeah, that was exciting.
1: Well, we're reaching a lot of senior networking people. And one of the good things, while it's on my mind, Alex, I want to tell our seniors, those of you who live in senior apartments or living in regular apartments.
0: Mm-hmm. Senior buildings.
1: Yeah, senior buildings, as you just stated.
0: Yeah.
1: There are some rules and regulations that are on the books. If you live in these places, maintenance personnel can only enter your apartment only if there's an emergency.
0: Okay.
1: They cannot enter your apartment without you being there for non-emergency calls. Okay?
0: Must be present. You must be present.
1: That's right. You can be present. You can ask them if you can tell them that they can come in, or you can tell them that you would like for them to come in when you are there.
0: Right.
1: Okay.
0: And we'd love to hear from you for this next half hour, because we do have, as usual, our special guest comes on about 10 minutes after 12, but you can reach us at 410-481-1010. It's 410-481-1010. Unique thing about WOLB nowadays, you can also catch us on the FM, HD3. And what you have to do is you go to 92.3. And of course, you're going to hear a little hip hop music there. But, once the HD3 pop up, if you're in a late model car, you can hit the 3 and this signal sounds great. This radio station really takes on a good, clean, excellent sound. All right. And you can catch us anywhere in the world on WOLBBaltimore.com. So, and then of course, we put this program afterwards, we put it on YouTube, Seniors Taking Action. And last but not least, we are on Facebook. So like us.
1: Yeah.
0: All right. So we can stay in touch.
1: Yeah.
0: The senior centers out there, let us know what's going on at your senior center.
1: Yeah. And we're reaching out.
0: You know,
1: we're reaching out.
0: Hey, we couldn't do this 20 years ago.
1: No.
0: But now, hey, this is a new day and age. And the seniors, we're not just going to roll over.
1: That's right.
0: We're going to age properly. We're going to age, you know, slowly but surely.
1: All right.
0: Okay. And how do you do that, Smitty? You know how you age properly and slowly and happy? Yeah, the main thing is, man, is to get sleep.
1: I think the first thing to do is recognize your age.
0: Right. Okay.
1: Because, you know, the mind will tell the body to do some things that can't be done.
0: I do that.
1: You know what I mean? So first you gotta recognize where you're at.
0: Smitty, I do that a lot, man. I'm like, whoa, slow down.
1: Take some rest.
0: I am not 40. Okay, I'm not 35 anymore.
1: Hey, the mind will take you some places where you don't need to be now.
0: But the main thing is you got to get your sleep.
1: That's right.
0: Sleep before
1: rest is important.
0: Right. Drink lemon water daily. Drink water.
1: Yeah, they say lemon water in the morning before you eat anything.
0: Yep, it's a good thing.
1: I do green tea and lemon water and honey.
0: And drink plenty.

0: drink plenty of water, especially. And our engineer Jalen, he's got a gallon of water out there, man. Oh, yeah. I might snatch your water, man.
1: No wonder Jalen always be so cheerful.
0: Yeah, he's drink plenty of water, right, yeah. Jalen? Okay, drink plenty of water. Walk 20 minutes a day if you can. All right. You know, try to get out and do a little walking. If you can't do 20 minutes, do 10 minutes.
1: Okay.
0: All right. And eat your last meal 2 hours before you go to bed.
1: Wow.
0: You know.
1: 2 hours before you go.
0: Yeah, 2 to 3 hours. Don't, yeah. You know, in other words, don't eat and go lay down and crash.
1: Yeah, don't eat nothing real heavy, too.
0: Right. Yeah.
1: Even when that 2 hours, because you need about 4 hours, don't you?
0: Yeah, oh yeah. What, yeah, to digest?
1: Digest before you lay down.
0: Okay, yeah. Okay. So I'm gonna be working on that. I don't do too bad.
1: But you're doing real good, though. Yeah. You look like you're running a marathon.
0: I wish, Smitty, I wish. Here's another good one, man. Practice deep breathing and meditation.
1: Deep breathing. Okay.
0: Deep breathing. Sometimes you just gotta relax.
1: Okay.
0: You gotta take the stress off. All right. Here's another good one. I've just been, you know, jotting down some good stuff. Eat berries, blueberries, and dark leafy greens often.
1: Mm.
0: All right.
1: Okay.
0: Seniors, if you want to, you know, take care of yourself, you got to, you know, chalk it up and do some of these special things to enhance your life. If you're driving a Mercedes, you would put the best gas in it. If you're driving a hoopty, you would just put junk gas in it.
1: Okay.
0: But
1: that's what you do to a poor hoopty.
0: That's what you do.
1: Man, you got to respect that hoopty. That hoopty is taking you where you need to go.
0: But, Smitty, you're a Lamborghini, so.
1: Yeah, no. I couldn't handle it.
0: I couldn't stand
1: the payments on it.
0: Berries and dark leafy greens.
1: Okay.
0: Right?
1: Okay.
0: All right.
1: That's like spinach.
0: That's it. And kale.
1: Yeah.
0: I'm going hard on some kale.
1: Yeah. I like spinach.
0: Yeah. Okay. Spinach is big. See, you're in the kitchen a lot, too, Smitty.
1: I like to cook.
0: You cook it up.
1: I like to cook.
0: So, all right. And look, with all this, all right, it's summertime, so you got to protect your skin from sun exposure. You know, that's a good one. Eat protein, healthy fats in the morning. Healthy fats in the morning. So avocados. I don't know. You know, are you big on breakfast, Smitty?
1: Yeah, I just ate this morning.
0: Okay. Yeah. All right.
1: But so. I done something that I shouldn't eat was bacon.
0: Okay. All right.
1: I do it every now and then.
0: Every now and then, yeah. You gotta watch the sodium.
1: Yeah.
0: Yep.
1: There's plenty of sodium in that.
0: Right. And here's what I haven't done, and that is use a tongue scraper daily.
1: Okay.
0: Tongue scraper. That's something different.
1: Yeah, I just take the brush and let the do it.
0: Mm, okay. Yeah, that'll do the same thing,
1: yeah,
0: basically.
1: He done tore my tongue up.
0: Right. Another good one is avoid the screens 1 hour before bed, and that's either your phone or your, I guess, TV, but a lot of folks fall asleep with the TV on. But avoid those screens, the iPads, the cell phones, you know,
1: That's
0: at
1: nighttime?
0: Yeah, 1 hour. Okay. You got to shut it down.
1: Okay.
0: You know. But here's a big one, Smitty, and this is what we do all the time when we connect. Laugh, connect, reduce the stress.
1: Okay.
0: You got to crack a joke.
1: Oh, yeah.
0: You got to, you know.
1: Yeah, that helps you.
0: Yeah, of course.
1: You walk around all mean.
0: Yeah.
1: And another thing, thinking about what to do, Mother Edna, she just turned, I think it's 79.
0: 79? Okay.
1: Yeah. And we're going to say happy birthday to her from Senior Second Action.
0: Mother Edna! Yes, sir! And, big round of applause for Mother Edna, boy.
1: Yeah, I spoke with her yesterday.
0: Okay.
1: I think we stayed on the phone for about 2 hours.
0: Is that right?
1: Because Mother Edna has so much information that she can provide.
0: Yes.
1: From, you know, from her experience, you know. And she enlightened me with a lot of things that were happening around.
0: You know, Smitty, that's been the unique thing about aging, and that is you're hanging around agers, people who've been there, done that, you know. And I learned so much from people that I know for a fact have been through it.
1: Mm-hmm.
0: I mean, we study our history. We study our history books. But when you're actually talking to people, you know, we gotta share this information with the young people as well.
1: And we have a young lady, when we talk about young people, who has the victory now, Miss Pam Curtis.
0: Yeah, that's
1: who
0: right.
1: Who is elected.
0: Yeah.
1: Isn't that something? Oh, so yeah. A shout out to Miss Pam
0: Curtis. So she's on the, what, Central Committee?
1: She's the Central Committee, yeah.
0: Okay.
1: Yeah,
0: okay.
1: But this was her, I think this might have been her first try, but at least she was able to get in.
0: Yeah. And she's a fighter, too.
1: Yeah. Yeah, I mean, she's a fighter.
0: Community fighter.
1: Yeah. Miss Pam Curtis, senior taking action. We salute you.
0: We should.
1: 41st District.
0: Yeah.
1: 41st District is going to be up and going. You got Malcolm Ruff.
0: Malcolm Ruff. Yeah.
1: Oh, he got senator. The victory.
0: He's a senator.
1: Mm-hmm. Wow.
0: Sean.
1: Yeah. Man, so many wonderful people. Congratulations.
0: Really? Absolutely.
1: And one more other person. I'm hoping I'm right, but Sylvia Harris. Ken Harris.
0: Okay.
1: Ken Harris's mother.
0: Okay.
1: We want to tell her we love her.
0: Okay.
1: I think we're getting pretty close to the time when Ken passed.
0: Right.
1: I hope I'm right on that. But if not, we still want to.
0: We sending love anyway.
1: Love and affection to her.
0: Hey, look, a special love shout out. We're doing shout outs.
1: Yeah, that's what we do.
0: Seniors taking action.
1: That's what we do. We do shout outs. You got some more people over there we can shout out?
0: You know, Smitty. Just it's just a point of shouting out because there's so much going on in the world.
1: Yes.
0: You know, we're dropping bombs over here. It was a terrible accident bus on Reisterstown Road.
1: Yesterday building
0: evening.
1: And four or five other cars,
0: you know,
1: or something.
0: And families were affected. Mm. People, you know, rushed to the hospital.
1: Our prayers are with them.
0: So it's so much going on. Somebody got to shove some love out here.
1: Yeah.
0: You know, we just got to do it.
1: They say a car was a part of making the bus go in. I thought maybe the brakes around it fell.
0: That's what I was thinking too.
1: Yeah.
0: I know we listeners, we do know it's under investigation.
1: Yes.
0: But, our prayers are with the families, the drivers, the injuries, the businesses in the area, the people are just, everybody's just shook, man. Nobody wants to see. And they say it looked like a war zone.
1: And I got another person. We got Kamara Anthony in reference to, I think, Wendell Gordon had something on Facebook and yesterday in reference to what was taking place with Kamara Anthony. He's getting a new attorney's. And hoping that they can strike for an appeal.
0: Okay.
1: I mean, that's a lot of sentencing that was given to him.
0: Yeah.
1: You know.
0: And a special shout out to Sheriff Harper, Tab Harper. She's a new sheriff.
1: Yeah. We got a new sheriff in town.
0: She's a new sheriff.
1: Yeah. She worked it hard and diligently in the community.
0: Definitely.
1: And when she when they were able to tally up, she was in, she done her homework.
0: Front runner, man.
1: Yeah, she done her homework.
0: She's boots on the ground. And, you know, sometimes we do need that breath of fresh air.
1: I remember it takes me all the way back when we got our first black sheriff, which was Shelton Stewart.
0: Okay.
1: A friend of mine.
0: Oh, okay.
1: He became to be Baltimore City's first black sheriff.
0: Okay.
1: Back in the day. And didn't last long, but at least he broke the ice.
0: Right.
1: So now we have the first black woman sheriff.
0: Right. And she seems like she's on it.
1: Yes.
0: I met her several times.
1: She paid her dues. I mean, she's with the police department.
0: Baltimore City PD.
1: Man, her record is impeccable, you know.
0: Again, folks, you're listening to Seniors Taking Action. This is Alex and Smitty chatting it up. And we're just appreciating the moment right now. We got some storms blowing through Thursday, Friday, and Saturday. Weather's going to be much better Sunday, but for the meantime and in between time, we just want to let you know that there's a lot going on, and we're taking a minute to just breathe and say, here's some good things going on. Here's some positive things going on for seniors.
1: And you know, while we're talking about seniors, for some of these senior buildings, I've been put on a call that some of them does not have locks on the doors, and it means that intruders can come in and out the senior buildings.
0: Right.
1: And I was waiting for one of the ladies who called me to call into the show so we could give the address of that location where this is allowed. I think that senior buildings should have safety precautions in place.
0: Okay.
1: Where people, the door is not just open so that they can just walk on in and walk, and people don't know who's in the building or in the halls where seniors have to be. So I do hope that she'll be calling in today and she could give us the location of that senior building. And I'm hoping that we may be able to call the management company to ask them that we need some security to be put in those locations.
0: Yeah, because we're here to galvanize the seniors. You know, we're just not, you know, once you retire, you're not, you know, it's retirement. It sounds good, but don't retire. You know, now it's time to work for your family, you know, grandkids. Of course, you want to take a vacation. You want to travel. And we get it. We understand. But at the same time, we're not going to let people step on you. You know, seniors taking action. That's what we do. We take action.
1: Yeah, we highlight the issues.
0: Right. We highlight the issues.
1: That's right.
0: And, you know, that's the main thing is that we are guiding light for seniors because we don't want nobody to take advantage of the people who have already paved the way.
1: That's right.
0: They paved the way for us.
1: That's right.
0: That's why the station is here because, you know, people support it. The station supported the advertisers. Radio One, Urban One, has been in business for 45 years.
1: Long time.
0: You know, it started with WOL in Washington, D.C.
1: Just on 8th Street.
0: Yeah, just a talk show.
1: Right.
0: And then she bought, the FMs.
1: Mm-hmm.
0: Then she rolled over to Baltimore. Bought the FMs.
1: Wow. Man, she's been busy. Miss Kathy Hughes has been busy.
0: Yes.
1: Yes.
0: And not only that, she has not stopped.
1: She's still doing
0: She's got these great promos running.
1: Okay.
0: Promos meaning messages. The message that you hear weekly, daily about, hey, you know, here's some positive things to help you enhance your life. So we want to take this moment to thank Kathy Hughes.
1: Yes.
0: For paying her dues.
1: Yes, because we would not be able to sit in this comfortable studio if it wasn't for her vision.
0: Yeah. And all of the seniors out there for paying their dues.
1: You're right.
0: You know, my two sisters, Alexa, she worked for the health department, the dental board.
1: Wonderful.
0: She paid her dues, you know.
1: Great.
0: And Barbara Cox, she was a educator.
1: Mm.
0: And Smitty, this day, she used to, you know what tickles me about my sister? She used to help, she used to teach kids in kindergarten and first graders and all that stuff.
1: Man, but you've been blessed with some beautiful sisters.
0: Yeah,
1: though,
0: for real.
1: Because they pioneers.
0: They are. But you know what about Miss Cox? She has some of her students. They're grown and graduates from college, and they still stay in touch with her.
1: That's wonderful. And you know something? But they're in touch with you because they have a. you're the only boy you got to be because they love you, boy. They love you.
0: We got Miss Hopkins calling in. Let's take a call.
1: Sir. Hey, Miss Norita Hopkins.
0: You're on the air with Seniors Taking Action.
2: Well, thank you. How are you today?
1: Oh, we're doing just fine, Miss Norita. How are you doing today?
2: I'm doing good. I got some good news. Yesterday when I came home, they must knew I was going on the radio station.
1: Yes.
0: You got some good news, huh? Yes.
1: And we're glad to have you, Miss Marita. Go right on. I know you have something that is valuable that you can tell our listening audience in reference to you as being a senior in your building and what you live in, because a lot of us are not in tune to conditions of where seniors are living. We think that because we see a beautiful building, we think that these buildings, everything is all hunky-dory with the seniors living in the buildings.
0: Okay.
1: We need to check on our senior population.
0: Really?
1: Ms. Norita, what you have for our listening audience?
2: Well, I used to live in another building, but I moved, and I moved up into a Jewish community. When I first moved here, I had no heat. I had mice and ants.
0: Oh, my God.
2: Okay, so we got a hold of that. That's all gone. That's no problem anymore.
0: Okay.
2: But then we had doors that had no locks. We had five buildings, no doors. Anybody could come in any time of night, anytime. And I used to come in late on Friday night, so I don't do that anymore either. But on yesterday when I came home, there was a letter on my door and on everybody's door that says, next week, all repairs will be done. All doors will have locks. There will be certain ways that everybody have a code to get in. You'll be able to see your people at the door, and they'll be able to see you. So that made me feel so good. I feel safer now.
1: Wonderful. Wonderful. Well, we was getting ready to let them have it, but it looked like they must have felt the rift of the fog is coming their way.
2: Yes. Because I had mentioned that we had some executives that came to the building, the senior center. Mm-hmm. I had mentioned it to them. They said, you lived in a building, and all the doors, after five buildings, no locks, every door in the building.
1: That's terrible.
2: Yesterday, I came in, and there was a letter on everybody's door, especially on mine. So that made me really, I said, now I got to tell Smitty.
1: Hey, Sean, let's give her a clap for a
0: round of applause.
1: What she's done. I thank y'all ever
0: That's
1: so
0: powerful.
1: Much. Yeah, because sometimes
0: making changes.
1: And the reason why I say that, we see something, we must say something.
0: That's right.
1: We see things that are needed to be done in our community. We must make people and hold them accountable for to change the conditions that we live in. Mm-hmm. We don't have to live that way. There's rules on the books of how we should be, an apartment should be rented, and what is expected out of the landlord and what is expected out of the tenant. And we shouldn't have to live in conditions because there's laws in place to protect us.
2: Yes. Yes. Let me ask you something else.
1: Yes, ma'am.
2: I was going where I used to live. You know where I used to live.
1: Yes, ma'am.
2: I got my security deposit back. I got part of my security deposit back. But this lady took money from me for things that she shouldn't took. She said, I didn't clean the bathtub. I don't use a bathtub because I can't sit in a bathtub. Mm-hmm. She said, I left trash. She showed me a picture of a little pile of trash. And she said that I didn't do something. Oh, I bought burners for the stove. She said she had to replace all of them. She lied. So she took $100 of my money. What can I do?
1: Well, had you checked with, I would say call the management company itself and ask them in reference to what you have. Do you have a picture when you left, a pictures with the date on it of when you left out of the apartment to show that the apartment had been, as you've just talked about, had been put in the back into good order?
2: No, I didn't take a picture, but I have witnesses that helped me clean the apartment. In fact, she said I didn't turn my key in until the third of the month.
1: Okay, so my suggestion to you is to get the witness to do a letter, mm-hmm, and date it, okay? Mm-hmm. Take that letter, forward it over to management, because you do have a witness that states that you did leave the apartment in a clean and safe condition, okay? Security deposits are only held if there's damage to the apartment. Mm-hmm. It's not a part of your rent or nothing like that. They can't hold it if you owe back rent. It's for damages. And if you would follow through with a letter, get the letter together, and then I'll go on and do my homework on this side to tell you who you can send it to.
2: Okay, because I did send a letter to their management. They told me I cleaned that apartment. The only thing I left was I didn't realize that the person hadn't taken the flower pots and my flowers off the patio. That's the only thing that she could show me that I didn't do.
1: Okay.
2: I have witnesses that I cleaned that apartment when I left, and I moved out of there. I had to get a lawyer for her to accept my letter. She told me I had to stay until the next month. No.
1: Well, you know they have a legal service, and I'll get that from you. Miss Betsy, mm-hmm, who's one of our helps on the show, I will get that information as a free legal service.
0: Yeah,
1: that helps seniors. So, mm-hmm, later today, I will forward that information over to you, and you can get them to look into your concern in reference to your deposit being returned to you.
0: Looks like we got to take a break here.
1: Okay. We thank you for your call.
0: Thank you for your call, Ms. Hopkins. Hang in there. Stay in touch. Stay in touch.
1: I'll be in touch with you today, this evening, if I come off the show.
2: Okay, thank you.
0: Sure. We'll be right back.

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1: No more back thinking, time for thinking ahead.
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0: You're absolutely right. We're going to change it. We're going to come up with that legal number in just a minute. But meanwhile, we want to mention that the National Action Network, they're going to be having a major walk and march August the 28th, the March on Washington.
1: All right.
0: The March on Washington. And ladies and gentlemen, please.
1: Free buses.
0: Remember, yeah, that's going to be free buses leaving out of Baltimore.
1: And yes.
0: I think about three or four locations.
1: Yes. I think they got about five buses coming this way, right?
0: Right.
1: Yeah. So yep. You'll be able to have transportation to Washington, D.C.
0: That's right. Because we're not going to sit around and do absolutely nothing. We have to voice our opinion and help. And that's what Dr. Martin Luther King, I know his family is going to be there, and the local chapter of National Action Network. Ladies and gentlemen, if you want more information, just tune in Monday to the Larry Young Morning Show, 10 a.m. Monday, and find out more about those free buses. Also want to give a shout out to Solomon's Financial.
1: Solomon
0: Financial Group.
1: And this show is brought to you by Solomon Financial.
0: They sponsor this. They're on a roll.
1: Yeah, they put their money where their mouth is at.
0: Trina Palmore, we love you. You are the CEO.
1: Yeah, give her a call.
0: That's right. Financial planning analyst.
1: Yes.
0: Life insurance, health insurance, Medicare, annuities, trust, retirement, and wealth planning.
1: Yes.
0: All right. You can reach Trina at 443-562-8168. That's 443-562-8168.
1: And you know, Alex, we have some hard-working women on our team.
0: Yes.
1: We have Shirley who takes care of the seniors. We have Trina who takes care of the seniors for insurance needs. Mm-hmm. We have Miss Betsy who's setting back, making sure that we keep it all in line.
0: Yes.
1: I'll tell you, we couldn't ask for a better team.
0: I'm telling you. And listeners, you can be part of the team. All you have to do is call us with information.
1: Yes.
0: Because we're our own Department of Aging.
1: Yes. We.
0: This is our Department of Aging,
1: yes,
0: right here, right in the studio.
1: We're going to be putting it down.
0: Yeah. Shout out to Julian Jones, who's now the county executive. You know, he's really worked hard for it. He worked hard for his community. And he was a guest here on Seniors Taking Action.
1: Yes, Julian Jones, our new county exec.
0: Yeah.
1: And Julian worked it hard for that post. You know that?
0: Yeah, man. I mean,
1: he was a county chairman. He was the chairman of the board. Mm-hmm. And he just kept on working. And for some of the people who wanted to blast him and say he wasn't doing a good job, well, he wasn't in the county executive seat from the get-go.
0: Absolutely.
1: But he was still working hard for the community. When I go look at what I see up in the area there where that old Giants was at, and you got a gas station there where people can get gas, and then you have another store, a grocery store there. He's done a lot of things. And then we look at where Costco is at.
0: Right.
1: All that area there is viable, you know, and people criticize you instead of just waiting and helping you get the things that's needed to be done and working with each other so that we can bring things to our community and resources.
0: Yeah, well, you're always going to have somebody that's going against the grain, but you, for the most part, and the votes counted, those people, the people who voted for him, they really knew that he can do the job.
1: Yes, I had the highest level of faith that he could do that job.
0: Yep, and he's been here on Seniors Taking Action, and I know he's going to have a busy schedule, but we'll
1: and then he worked his way up to a fire chief. He was a fire chief. Do you know how racist it is to get to be a fire chief in the department of
0: He fought racism and he fought fires.
1: Yes.
0: And he saved lives.
1: So our hat goes off to him. We salute you.
0: Yeah, really.
1: That's
0: And listen, the caller that just called in, Smitty, was interested in some legal services, the Maryland Volunteer Lawyer Service. We have that number just in from Betsy Simon. Thank you, Betsy. That number to call for Baltimore, you can call 410-547-6537. That's the Maryland Volunteer Lawyer Service. And seniors, you know, legal service can be kind of expensive. So here's the number again, 410-547-6537. All right. And then there's an 800 number too, Smitty. They have an 800 number, 1-800-510-0050. That's 1-800-510-0050 for those, you know, those tough legal questions and situations.
1: Only that, you know, our seniors are on fixed income.
0: Mm-hmm.
1: And they have a service that's available to help seniors with the challenges day to day that they're going through.
0: Right.
1: And these people have put together, we need to get them on our show, so I'm going to be working on that. And
0: okay.
1: And I know Miss Betsy will help me get them on the show the next time we air so that our seniors will know the services that is available for them and the things that how they can be helped.
0: Okay.
1: There's no need for our seniors suffering when we have organizations that have put together a working way to work with them on the problems that they encounter from day to day.
0: Let me just pick up the phone line here. I think we got Gene online. Gene, you're calling in to seniors.
2: Hey, yeah, how you guys? How you
0: taking
2: guys
0: action, man.
1: We're doing just
0: we
1: great.
0: Taking action. How are you?
2: Two strong black men.
0: Yes,
2: and I turned on the radio. I hear two strong black men,
0: thank you.
2: I just got so excited that
0: thank you.
2: I'm going to cancel my nap.
0: Oh, man.
2: Anyway.
1: Hey, Gene, I heard you.
0: I like that, Gene.
1: I heard Gene this morning light up the radio show this morning.
0: Okay.
1: Yeah.
0: Oh,
1: yeah. Hey, Gene, but you know, that was a good show that Carl Nelson had because.
2: Oh, yeah. Excellent. Excellent.
1: It brought out some of the real things of why we vote, what we should be expecting out of our vote.
0: Okay.
1: And accountability for those who are supposed to be representing us.
2: Yeah, but again, it is a like Leo says, it's a part of civics. It's not being taught in the school, and so generally speaking, we don't have a full understanding of what's going on in politics, and that's why I call because guys. Smitty, I talk to you in reference to I'm in Baltimore County now, and so I'm learning the ways of Baltimore County as far as politics are concerned. Congratulations to Julius, number one,
0: Julian, for his
2: accomplishment in being the representative of the Democratic Party in this upcoming election. So,
1: but you know what, Gene? I remember when you called me and you asked me about him, and I was glad that he won because. Because when you get me, you always say, Smitty, I got to have nothing but the truth for you.
2: The whole truth is nothing but the truth. So, but anyway, I also called his office, and I won't mention a young lady who answered the phone and gave me so much valuable information about the 4th District. And so my question is really why I called in was because I don't know who is going to replace Julius as the representative in the 4th District, and my issue is, it's not my issue, but my concern is gerrymandering and how the 4th District was split up and disseminated into three different jurisdictions now. And so, my question is, what is Julius going to do if he's going to do anything, or if anything needs to be done in reference to putting back the 4th District so that the black vote is powerful like it was.
1: Well, you know what I'm going to do, Gene, just for you, because that's how me and you roll. I'm going to place a call to him. I'm going to, matter of fact, after the show is in, I'm going to send him a tape of the show. That's number one. Number two is I'm going to place a call to him, and I'm going to get that information firsthand for him because I was so inspired that he won. Mm-hmm. I never even thought about who's coming behind him that has won. You see what I'm saying?
2: Yeah, I think, like I say, and the way my brain works is I'm like, well, who's filling the void now that he's gone?
1: That's right.
2: And I hope that it's a person that's going to work with him.
1: Okay.
2: Because I'm in the 2nd District, and that's Izzy
1: Patoko. Yeah.
2: Patoko, yep. So you know what I mean? So and like I said, the only criticism I had with him was the coalition that he built with the Republicans in order to, you know, to break up the 40th district.
3: Okay.
2: It's the 41% of 4th district. And so, you know what I mean? So that, and that, I'm just like, just, and so, even, Izzy is lost his seat, but he's not in his seat anymore, because when he ran, he had to give that up. Who's filling his seat?
3: I'll also check on his seat as well.
2: Yeah, and what is his politics, and will it benefit us, you know, the black, i.e. the black community?
3: I will have that information for you today, either through text or through phone call, okay?
2: Yeah, we need to know that. And then when they campaign, these questions, as far as me being a voter, that's what I want to know.
3: Okay.
2: Thank you very much.
3: We thank you ever so much.
0: Gene, before you go, we do need a favor from you.
2: Mm-hmm.
0: And that is to pass the word about this great program. You know,
2: man,
0: when you pass the word, we build listenerships, and folks can donate if they like to, you know, to cash in the Cash App or whatever, because we want to we're here for you. We're here for the peoples.
2: And just one other thing is you serve, because I'm blind, I use you serve. Now I'm able to get around, man, just like I drive.
0: Okay, you serve.
2: And, you know, again, yeah, you serve.
0: That's a good one, man.
2: Man, and it's just so much going on. Yes, Alex, I will do that, and I'm doing. The real Thomas is in your corner. I'm serious. And,
0: no, I'm serious. Yeah, we know it.
2: What's his name? Charles. You know, people.
3: Yeah, we haven't heard from him in a while, Gene. Charles, call the show.
2: Charles is cool. So anybody like the lady needs somebody when you're moving, and Charles, that's what he does. When I moved, he cleaned my apartment up. So good. I didn't hear from the people in Rutherford.
3: That's,
2: you know,
3: wonderful.
2: Was anything broken? Was it dirty? Did you leave any trash? No, Charles does that kind of work, and he is one of the best at it. So if you need somebody, call Charles. You might not.
3: Okay. Do you have a number for him for our listening audience? If you have an apartment,
2: I don't have it right now.
3: Okay. So let's do it the next time we air. Okay. The next time we air, we want to leave our senior listeners with a viable service that they would need if your parent or your loved one is moving from one residence to another. We have a company that will help with the moving. Also, they can clean the apartment so that you'll be able to get your deposit back, okay?
2: Yeah. And then just a real quick, it's like anybody, get a magnet, and anything you stick it on and it sticks to it, that's valuable. That's the kind of stuff that you call Charles. Charles will come and pick it up, like your old refrigerator, your old washer and dryer and that kind of stuff. This is what he does.
0: Oh, wow.
3: Okay, great.
2: Okay, thank you.
3: Thank you for being a part of Senior Taking Action. And one other person we haven't heard from, too, is Vision Impaired, is Miss Margaret Woods.
0: Okay.
3: And she listens to our show. And I need to get Miss Woods back on the show so that she can be able to inform us of what is taking place, because she's on a lot of committees. And so we'll
0: giving back.
3: Yeah, she's giving back.
0: She's a real senior taking action. And that's what we got to do. We have to take action.
3: And Miss Sarah Matthews, I'm thinking about her. She helped Ruff.
0: We call them all out, Smitty.
3: And how about Miss Holly? Miss Sarah Holly. She sent me something in reference to the jazz thing, Alex.
0: Right. She's really connected to,
3: Miss Sarah Holly.
0: The Keystone Corner.
3: Yeah, Keystone Corner. Miss Sarah Holly is a worker now. She really does what needs to be done. And then we haven't heard anything from Sheena in a while.
0: Yeah. So she's been traveling, working hard.
3: Okay.
0: Matter of fact, you know, when it's summer, her flights really pick up.
3: Okay.
0: So she's been on grind, working hard.
3: Oh, great. Okay. Well, I'll give them a shout out. That's all we can do.
0: Let them know.
3: We haven't heard from them.
0: Right.
3: I know I've heard from the real Thomas. He may call into the show before we get into the.
0: And that's what we do.
3: We
0: have guests, but folks, you're part of the show. So all you have to do is call in 410-481-1010. That's 410-481-1010. You are part of the show.
3: And talking about calling in the show, we're going to have our guest soon coming up.
0: Okay.
3: And our guest for the day is the national editor
0: Okay.
3: Wayne Randall.
0: Okay.
3: A financial consultant.
0: Mm-hmm.
3: And guess what he's found? Him and David Murphy and my good friend Bill Gooden, they have a newspaper. It was called the National Black Unity Newspaper. Okay. And he's going to be coming to talk with us and enlighten us with something that they're doing for our senior listening.
0: Right. Yeah.
3: And they're going to take us back for a while.
0: Yeah.
3: Yeah,
0: we're
3: going to
0: tour Baltimore, huh?
3: Yeah, a black Baltimore. Ooh, that's going to be tough.
0: That's the unique thing about the news and newspapers. We salute the Afro. The Afro's still hanging out there, and you can catch them online. Both of those papers you can catch online.
3: Yeah.
0: But David Murphy, he's really going national. He's pulling the organizations together, different businesses he's pulling together on a national level, and he's based here in Baltimore. He's local.
3: Yes.
0: So you can reach out and touch him, talk to him. You can come. He'll come to your community groups.
3: Yep.
0: Your community meetings and make things happen.
3: Yep.
0: And that's the key. And Smitty, as you know, Baltimore has been through a lot.
3: Yes, we have. But, you know, we got a lot of history here, though.
0: Right. Great history.
3: Like Alvin Hathaway. He's doing the Mitchell's building.
0: Right.
3: We need to get him back here again.
0: Right.
3: Because he's a pastor, but he found the need to bring some service to the community there by restoring a few buildings in the community.
0: Right. Yeah. I made note of that. I'm going to reach out to him.
3: We need to bring him back. Let him take a front row seat.
0: Yeah.
3: Let them know that, you know, he's saving some of the history in Northwest Baltimore.
0: Yeah, I drove past Miss Mitchell's office.
3: Yes, yes.
0: And it looks beautiful.
3: Oh, it shouldn't have never been vacant from the get-go.
0: Where it was a couple of months ago and the way it looks now.
3: Oh, my gracious.
0: It's like history. Being preserved.
3: Yeah, we need to bring him in and give him a senior taking action certificate.
0: Absolutely.
3: Yes.
0: And the key is that we do keep going.
3: Yep. And because he's a person who has showed good communication and outstanding performance, he didn't just talk about it, he made it happen.
0: Okay.
3: So many of us.
0: So you're tuned in to Seniors Taking Action here, right here on WOLB 1010 AM. And you can also reach us out on the FM HD. That's 92.3 HD3. Okay. So when you pull it up and if you're in your car, And you get 92Q up, and you hear the music bumping and thumping, you just wait for the HD3 to pop up, and then you hit that 3, and then you'll get WOLB again, crisp and clear, and you'll be tuned in, family. Family, we need you. We need to be together right now more than any time before. You know, the NAACP, the voters, the women's voters organization. We need to come together. All of us need to come together. The men's breakfast, the Black Unity breakfast. We need to come together. Every month there's a meeting of men meeting at the Pikes Theater, a Black-owned theater, movie theater. And we need to stick together and share information and empower ourselves and not just roll over and say, oh, well, what a mess. What a mess this is going to be, you know. But things happen when you vote, when you get out and vote, and when you get out and connect the dots. When you connect the dots, you really know that things can happen. You know what I mean, Smitty?
3: Yeah, but you know. When we had our meeting yesterday,
0: mm-hmm.
3: and we were talking about voting, but when I gotten home and I listened to the show today that was the Carl Nelson show.
0: Right, right.
3: Not only do we need to vote heavy, mm-hmm. but we need to know what to vote for.
0: Right. Yeah.
3: Because we can be voting.
0: Yeah.
3: But we need to vote for change an opportunity.
0: Positive change.
3: You see what I'm saying?
0: Changing our community.
3: Because just to go there and just pull the lever and pull the lever.
0: Right.
3: We need to pull that lever, and that lever needs to mean something.
0: Right.
3: That we pull.
0: No
3: because
0: question.
3: Because we got to bring a change to what we see.
0: Yeah.
3: See, they stay on code.
0: Mm-hmm.
3: They come in record numbers and they stick together with what they're going to do.
0: Mm-hmm.
3: We've got to do the same thing.
0: We have to.
3: We can't just vote because you look like us.
0: Right.
3: Or we like you.
0: Right.
3: We need to know what you're going to do when you look like us. What are you going to bring to the table that we can use?
0: Absolutely. I need to see you. I need to see you in my community.
3: Yeah. I need
0: to see change.
3: You know, I was talking. We have a center up there. It's called Cloverland.
0: Right.
3: Cloverland. Yeah, you used to play basketball up there, the kids did.
0: Okay.
3: And a car ran into that building.
0: Oh, wow.
3: And destroyed the electrical system. So yesterday I rode by. I took a picture of it.
0: Okay.
3: That disaster is still there.
0: Hmm.
3: Nothing hasn't taken place. Mm-hmm. And the kids could go there and play basketball or they could have community meetings. There is no need for things to be left not being worked on when it can be worked on because we got people on every base you can think of. We got a school that's being closed. Why that's being closed?
0: Right. And then, like you said, there's an opportunity to enhance the kids' lives.
3: You're right.
0: And
3: well, we got the people in place. People have got to come out of the comfortable zone saying, I like the person. I like the person if you can keep the school open.
0: Wow.
3: I love you then.
0: Yeah.
3: And then we got the ones who run around talking about, well, it ain't my district. No, use an elected official. Everybody needs to tie in to work to change what we need.
0: Yeah.
3: We need to get a bite in.
0: I heard that. So, Smitty, it's time to bring on our special guests.
3: Well, we talk about the National Black Unity News.
0: Okay.
3: Right?
0: That's right.
3: And that's a Mr. David Murphy and Bill Gooden. And we talk about Mr. Wayne Randall, who is the financial consultant for it.
0: Okay.
3: And he's going to come on in and enlighten us. We said he was coming and he's here. Mr. Randall.
0: There he is.
2: Yes,
0: ladies and gentlemen, Wayne Randall.
3: Glad to have you. Out of your busy schedule. I am glad to have you. Tell us first about the newspaper before we go. Because a lot of people are not in tune that there is a black newspaper.
2: The newspaper, the National Black Unity News, is a business-oriented periodical comprised of black professionals offering their services in our communities. Unlike, you know, they do in Jewish community, you need a plumber, electrician, accountant, whoever you may be. It's a source where you can find anybody who has the talent that we can keep our funds in our own neighborhood. You know what I mean?
3: So, Mr. Randall, we had the News America, we had the Afro America, we had the Sun paper. So why we have your paper?
2: Well, it's not necessarily my paper. I'm an editor in it, but it's been around now for 8 years, but it's a good paper. As I said, it's a periodical, and it's a business solution-based periodical comprised of black businesses, black owners, and people with their talents that they want to give to the community. So whatever you might be looking for, I mean, the paper's comprised of maybe 70-some pages or so.
3: Wow.
2: I'm sure whatever you might be looking for, it's in that paper.
3: And how can our listeners get that paper?
2: Oh, you can actually call the publisher, David Murphy. You can contact him, or you can go on the website. If you contact David Murphy, I can give you his phone number. Get a subscription to the paper.
0: Awesome. So, Wayne, let me jump in for a second because David Murphy just called in as well.
3: Oh, great.
0: So we're gonna bring him on in and we're gonna have a conference call right here on the radio.
3: This is gonna be great.
0: David Murphy, how are you?
3: Hey, Mr. David Murphy.
4: Oh man, I got up this morning.
3: That's wonderful. Mr. David Mercer, you are the editor of this wonderful paper.
4: Well, my actual title is publisher.
3: Publisher, man. Yes. Okay.
4: Yes.
3: I don't know where I got the word editor from. I'm going to sleep. It will happen when you get to be a senior. You take a break again.
4: Let me make this perfectly clear. You know, I'm the one who was instructed to do this publication, but I like to get honor where it's due, credit where it's due. And the paper comes from divine inspiration, God himself. So I was just obedient to the call.
3: Okay.
4: So this is not about, you know, this is from my own point of view. Other people look at it differently, but it's ministry to me. So
3: wonderful. How long you been in existence with the paper?
4: The patient's been around going on 10 years.
3: 10 long years. Wow.
4: Yeah, but I've been publishing over 40 years.
3: Wow. So how can people get the paper? Because that's what they're thinking about now.
4: Well, you can do it several ways. First way is you can go to our website, TNBUN.com. Again, TNBUN.com. Or you can call David Murphy himself at 443-455-2373. And I can direct you personally. I can sign you up personally. And we will have that publication come to your home office. My office is in the United States of America. We send it to any place in this country. And it's a quarterly publication. And I'm confident enough to say you will not be disappointed.
3: Wow. Well, I know one of my friends is on there with you, Mr. Bill Gooden, who's in St. Louis right now visiting his family. And I tell you, you guys have gotten together to put something really, really together that Baltimore needs.
0: Absolutely. And like they say, information is power. And Wayne, I know you're still with us. You have a...
2: Yes, I am. Yes, I am.
0: You have a financial podcast call. Also, so you help folks grow their portfolio and plan for the future as well.
2: Yeah, just try to enlighten people as to, you know, it's really about money management.
0: Right.
2: Cash flow, things of that nature, and try to keep the jargon to a point where a layman can understand. You know, sometimes people don't understand what is being communicated on television. And I try to break it down in layman's terms so people can understand what's going on.
3: Wonderful.
2: Yeah. Yes, that's what I do there. But over, I would say, between now, from last fall to now, a lot of my concentration has been on this film David and I have produced together called Black Baltimore.
3: Black Baltimore. Okay. Can't you tell us a little bit about Black Baltimore?
2: Black Baltimore, what you'll see is it's more than a trailer. It's a call to preserve our legacy. For the last 30 years, Rosa Prime dedicated her life to documenting the brilliance, the struggle, and the triumph of Black Baltimore. And now it's our turn to continue that work. What we're going to do is we're going to take you through the annals of the 50s through the 80s in our community and show you how the culture, through music, business, politics, and faith, is sheer determination really built Baltimore to be what it is.
3: And when we think
2: many
3: of
2: names,
3: go ahead. When we think of building Baltimore, what are we looking at? What help that can enlighten us on what you're talking about when we point to it of the building of Baltimore?
2: Well, some of the people who made Baltimore great that were part of the entertainment era. Back down on Pennsylvania Avenue. They came through the Royale, which was all part of the Royale, the Space Club, which was part of the Chitlin Circuit. Mm-hmm. Anybody that was anybody, if you were part of that Chitlin Circuit, you were somebody people were expecting to see. Mm. Now, politically, you know, you had the Murphys. You know, I mean, the Mitchells. You know, Clarence Mitchell, that family. And then you had the Murphys. They were doing what they were doing with the newspaper. This film is going to comprise all of these elements in all of these sectors from politics, business, faith, and tie them all together. And we're going to take you on a journey through the 50s
5: 60s, 70s, and the 80s, and you're going to see where all these people tied in and where they came in, what their contributions were.
0: Hmm.
5: It's going to be quite entertaining, and we hope that there'll be some things that will resonate and prick your heart, and you'll say, I remember that. I remember that era. I remember the bell bottoms. I remember the Bush. I remember what was going on with segregation. It just all the elements that affected us as a people.
0: That's interesting.
5: Where we are right now.
0: Mm-hmm. That's powerful.
3: Well, how do I, are tickets on sale for it? And where's the location of that we could be able to go see this? Because this just sounds real interesting.
5: The location where it's going to be at is 1932 Bel Air Road.
3: Again,
5: Bel Air Road, 1932 Bel Air Road.
3: Okay.
5: Where that intersects with North Avenue at the end of North Avenue.
3: Mm-hmm.
5: Now, you want tickets, you can get them from me at 443-726-6693, or you can get them from David at 443-455-2373. Either one of us, we could connect you. Tickets are $25 a piece.
3: Mm-hmm.
5: When you get in touch with us, we still have an ample amount of tickets. The event is going to be July 18th, you know, a week from now. Not this Saturday, the Saturday coming after that.
3: Okay.
0: So is it one showing, one time showing, or?
5: It's going to be one time showing on that particular day. It premiered actually back in April 25th at the cinema.
0: Right,
5: at the Pikesville Cinema.
0: Right. Mm-hmm.
5: Right. Now, this is a larger venue, so.

0: So I think we need to go back over that date again. You say July the 18th.
1: July the 18th.
0: And the time?
1: At the time will be between 2 o'clock to 5 o'clock.
0: And that's on a Saturday, right?
1: On a Saturday.
0: Now, to those of you who know me, I do have some tickets available as well. So there's no reason why you won't be able to get there.
2: Yeah,
0: because this is something very important.
1: Yes.
3: Hey, Brother Smitty, can I jump in for 1 minute, please?
0: Go right on. We're waiting on you.
3: Yes. You know, about this documentary, I just want to let the audience know that it's not just sharing our information, what happened back then, because we had broke so many glass ceilings. You know, I came up in that era, and I was not even aware of all that stuff that was going on around me.
2: Okay.
3: So for the first time in my life, I was so proud to be a Black Baltimorean, because the way information that I was getting, I lived it, it was distorted, and we were lied to about who we are and what we did. And, or they just didn't tell us. But the most important thing is, it's about our young people. It's going to change their whole trajectory, how they see Baltimore, not only locally, but nationally. We had shows like The Wire, The Corner, and stuff like that put such a terrible image to Baltimore. But this, when you see this documentary, it would definitely change your trajectory about who we are and what we did. But the most important thing is our young people will finally get to hear information from us and for us. It's going to change their glass ceilings as well, because now they know that we did it yesterday, we're doing it today, and we can do it tomorrow as well. That they're going to be in good hands, you know. But like I say, we have to, like I say, the truth be known, that we have to know our true history. And what better way than telling our true history is by us. Who lived there? Who was there? You know, so I'm so grateful to Brother Alex and Brother Smitty and seniors taking action for this, allowing us to come on here, man. I mean, y'all doing such a great job, man. But, you know, I have such a great for both of you brothers.
2: Thank you.
3: But we're just honored to be here. Thank you.
0: Well, we're just honored to have you, because you have enlightened our senior listeners of something that they can do, because a lot of our seniors are saying that they are sitting around the house and they're looking for something that they can do and be among people. And now you have just put something together that'll let them be able to come out and see how Baltimore was back in the day.
2: And the truth will set you free.
3: Yeah, and can I do this? You know, I'm feeling kind of generous right now. And if you have at least six callers or six people, seniors, that is, they have to be seniors.
2: Right.
3: That I would donate tickets to.
2: Wow, awesome.
0: Wow, that's wonderful.
2: That's awesome.
0: Well, Mr. David Murphy, we as seniors taking action, we appreciate all that you do to help promote our show, which you continuously do. And we're more than sure that there'll be six seniors who need those tickets.
2: Yeah, they can reach Smitty or Alex. Those who know us and know how to contact the program, you can call in today. We actually don't legally don't want to give them away over the air, but you can reach Smitty or Alex or Trina or Shirley.
0: Yes,
2: and we'll put you on the Seniors Taking Action ticket list. And the truth will set you free. It's about a roadmap of where we've been, and it can let us know also about how our fantastic history can launch us into the future.
0: And you know, Alex, if I can, I know that David Murphy has dotted every I and crossed every T.
2: Oh, yeah.
0: This year, because you know what?
2: Uh-huh.
0: Me and him came from out of the same area, that Sandtown area.
2: Okay.
0: And he understands that Sandtown area real good.
2: Okay.
0: And I've been talking with him, and we've had conversations, and we try to bring back memories to each other on what went on when we were living in the Sandtown area, you know.
2: Right, absolutely.
0: And we haven't forgotten that the Sandtown area was our roots.
2: Right. That's right.
3: Right.
2: Your roots.
0: So I know this is going to be something worth getting out to go see.
2: An experience.
0: Yeah.
2: And

0: And most of you remember the Sphinx.
1: Right.
0: Sphinx Club, Charlie Tillman.
1: Okay.
0: The Met Theater.
1: The Met Theater.
0: Yeah, okay.
1: Yeah. And I remember the Met.
0: And all the areas around in that Santana area that we just talked about, the Mitchells.
1: Right. The Mitchells,
0: we talked about the Mitchell family. And we can't forget the Mitchell and Young ticket.
1: Right. That's right.
0: I say?
1: Oh, yeah.
0: Senator Young.
1: Right.
0: All the people who were in that area that made that area be what it is today.
1: Okay. And, and basically what the city is.
0: Pennsylvania Avenue.
1: Yeah. And has made what the city is today.
0: Yes, you know? Yes. Well, they took a page from there. I remember when I used to work at, it was a bakery called Preezer's Bakery, so they was only paying 75 cents an hour.
1: What was the name of the bakery again?
0: Preezer's, okay. Jewish bakery.
1: Okay.
0: But it gave me my plate lunch. My plate lunch was 35 cents to get that plate lunch.
1: David, tell me what's one of your favorite parts? And Wayne, I want one of your favorite sections of that movie. Just give me a little tease on it.
2: I love music. I love you. Oh, go ahead, Wayne. I'll let you go ahead.
3: Well, you know, I'm going to jump in. Well, I think what really touched me and resonated with me was we had some dignitaries that we got a chance to get an up-close, relations with them, and we interviewed them.
1: Okay.
3: Rosa Pryde, Billy Murphy, the White Pettit, Alice Torriente.
1: Wow.
3: These people, you're going to see them, so we asked them all, this one question, why is it we should tell our story? And every one of them had their own pitch, and you will see that probably within the first maybe 10 minutes of the movie.
1: Mm.
3: So, you know, that adds a nice flavor to it, seeing them in there.
1: Okay.
3: And then each one of them giving you their, you know, their take on why we should be doing this.
1: Mm.
3: You know.
0: Gee, that's wonderful.
1: David,
0: That's
1: powerful.
2: Yeah, well, you know, Smitty just mentioned Sandtown. See, what I remember, because when I lived there, was the Pennsylvania Avenue. It was like our downtown.
0: It sure was.
2: I mean, it was so beautiful. I mean, from the movies, the Royal Theater, the Met, as
0: Royal
2: you mentioned,
0: Theater.
2: The bakery, just so many bakeries. I could still smell the bakeries. The thing was, it was things like the Police Boys Club.
0: Oh, yeah.
2: The Chick Webb Center that I used to go swimming at when I was a little boy.
1: Chick Webb Center.
2: From the Police Boys Club to the Chick Webb Center, they used to put us on the truck and take us over there.
1: Mm-hmm.
2: And the skating, and see, and the music. See, all of this stuff, we have highlights on all of this kind of stuff. And it's almost going to be like, when you see this, they're going to be like listening to old music. It's just going to take you there. It's just going to take your mind right there for those who are of age.
1: Mm-hmm.
2: It's going to take you back to the day. And like I say, man, it's such a, and this is just a trailer. Remember, this is a fundraiser. And our mission is to raise enough funds so that we can do the full documents, which would be a four-part series.
1: Mm-hmm.
2: We're going to be broken four parts, the 50s, the 60s, the 70s, and the 80s. And guess what? This is what me and Wayne is currently doing. We highlight people like Smitty, because Smitty was there, you know, and let get his take on. We're going to have so many elders from around the city that's going to be sharing information from their own experiences, and at the same time, we're showing facts and information from back in the day. And so this thing will be so powerful, because like I say, there's going to be so many commentators on there telling their stories, sharing their stories. And the beauty about the thing is, just like now, I'm just giving you a prime example. Now, Smitty just mentioned the bakery and all this, but you know, that was yesterday. But look what he's doing today. He's still putting his work.
1: Putting work in.
2: Yeah. So it's not about yesterday. It's about today, and again, about our young people, so they can see that we put in work yesterday, we're putting in work today, and so can you, because you come from strong stock. Back to you guys.
0: Yeah, I was talking to somebody yesterday, and they were talking about Cabell County Day. And we would have Cabell County Day at Ames Church, located on Curry.
2: Oh!
0: Located on Curry Baker. And I say, well, the people from Cabell County would come all the way up and be a part of the church, you know?
1: Mm-hmm. Okay.
0: And they were really surprised that I knew all that, you know?
1: Wow.
0: I said, yeah, it was Cabell County Day for us.
2: I remember the buses, they blocked the street off.
0: Yep. Yeah, back in the day, I mean, we had old Penn Dolls. It was 24-hour drugstore, Penn Dolls for pharmacy.
2: Yeah.
1: And David, you...
2: You remember the marching bands, all the marching bands we had.
0: Oh, yeah. Yeah. I'm trying to think of the name of that marching band. It was a big, tall guy that used to be there. He was a major D for it. I can't think of his name right now.
2: It was Green.
0: Yep. Those were the days and the times. And, you know, people worked together. You know, it was like the community was tight-knitted. So, for instance, if someone died in the family,
1: right,
0: or your next door neighbor had a death,
1: right,
0: your mother would cook. Everybody in the block would cook something and bring to their family while they were going through that bereavement period.
1: Wow. That's strong.
0: And in transportation, nobody worried about transportation because there were always somebody there to help. And at that time, they had the numbers.
1: Okay.
0: And if the family was doing bad, the number man who your family played the numbers with, they would advance your mother for Christmas so that they could have Christmas.
1: Right.
0: Help them if someone's going to be evicted, the number man would step up and pay their rent.
1: Right. That's right.
2: Black parties, red parties.
0: Mm-hmm. All kinds of parties and nothing like we see today. The funeral director played a very important part in the community because the funeral director, most people didn't have telephone. So if they wanted to get in contact with a family, say, for instance, if someone who was in New York had passed, they would contact the funeral director here in Baltimore that was near you, and they would come and bring you information to call your loved one in New York. Or if you were in Baltimore, the New York people who have funeral homes would get in contact with the family here.
1: David, I heard you mention or hinted about the music, too, the music circuit.
0: The Chitlin Circuit.
1: Yeah, the Chitlin Circuit. Okay. Was there, other than the Sphinx, what is there another one that would stand out in terms of?
0: The Royal Theater.
1: Royal Theater.
0: And then we had the New Albert Hall.
1: Okay.
0: Where people started to go in to dance.
1: Okay.
0: And then we had the new, well. It was mostly the Royal Theater was a beacon light.
1: Okay.
0: And then we had the other little bars that are coming, like the Casino Bar, that Little Willie Adams had, Casino Bar. Okay. Am I right, David?
2: Yes, sir, Dave. Up in there, I know they had at least 9 or 10 or 11 bars up there that people would visit on the weekend.
0: New York Bar.
2: I used to live right across the street from a thing called Velma's Bar. It was a stag bar.
0: Velma's, yeah. And they had good crab cakes.
1: And racism was real strong at that time, too. You know, where downtown you had the Heck Company and, or what was the lunch counter?
0: Well, we had Reed's Drugstore, but Reed's Drugstore, you could buy the food, but you couldn't eat at the counter.
1: Okay.
0: And then that was on Howard Street. And then we also had a Reed's Drugstore on Pennsylvania and North. That's not the only, the drugstore that you have there now. Before anybody was there, it was Reed's Drugstore. And the sign used to say, run right to Reed's.
1: Right.
0: That was the slogan.
1: You remember that, Austin? Yeah. I remember that.
0: Yeah, run right to the Reed's.
2: And you know, and the beautiful thing about back in them days, too, was, you know, no one actually went home. You know, you could actually walk through alleyways and eat off of fruit trees and grapevines.
0: Yeah. You know? Up where Doc Cheatham at on Baker Street, that's where all the apple trees was at.
1: Okay.
0: Yeah. Baker Street, they had apple trees and stuff. And then, as David said, you had places that certain areas had grape trees. And we just go there and get the grapes or get the apples, you know.
1: Man, we got to return to that. We really
0: we didn't even have a pear tree. We had a pear tree.
1: We really need to return to that.
0: Yeah, man. We had a pear tree. We had a lot of things in that community because someone asked me one time, and they was asking me about our other people. And they were saying, well, what do you know about them? I said, I don't know nothing. I said, because in the Sandtown area, the only time we seen a white person in Sandtown was they came to collect insurance or if your mother bought some furniture one time.
1: Wow.
0: But the area was dominated by black at all times.
1: Wow.
2: Yep.
1: It's powerful.
2: And like I say, the culture, yeah, it was rough times, but, you know, everybody worked, you know.
0: Worked it together.
2: You didn't see a lot of corner action, you know, people just hanging out because people was making money. Like I say, even children was whitewashing steps to earn a penny or something.
0: The marble steps on Saturday, we would wash them with that Comet and Ajax. And people would make money, and then some people would sell carnation flowers. People for to make money was the Afros, like us coming up as kids. Okay. We could sell an Afro.
1: Afro
0: came out twice out a week,
1: right,
0: on Tuesdays and Fridays. Or either you could hook up with the News America, or either you could hook up with the Sun paper.
1: Mm-hmm.
0: So there was always some viable work, or you could work with the milkman or work on a bread truck. Mm-hmm. Freezer's Bakery, they had a bread truck, and also Smith Baking Company had bread trucks, and then we had the milk truck, Cloverland Dairy. You could go work on the milk truck.
1: Monroe
0: right,
1: Street.
0: Right where New Shiloh is at now, yeah. Over across the street was Cloverland Dairy.
1: That was
0: Cloverland Dairy.
1: Yeah.
0: And then we had the other dairy, which was on Long Street, called Aristocraft.
1: Okay.
0: Right over from the bakery, Smith Bakery. Then we had the Wagon Wheel Bar. Mm-hmm. And one of the things that people really liked it was a place where your mother could go get old rugs and stuff or whatever. It was called Dirty Otters.
1: Okay.
0: And then we had a bakery called Silver's Bakery. So they had all the good food. And we had another bakery called the Cake Crumb Bakery.
1: Wow.
0: So then the Black Bakery was Carter's Bakery.
1: Okay. Taking us back.
0: Yeah, Carter's Bakery was further down right near Gilmore Street. That was a Black guy who owned the bakery.
1: Awesome.
0: It was a lot of bars that Blacks owned, you know, through Mr. Adams.
1: Okay.
0: Yeah. And we had Park Sausage, which was Park a prestige company.
1: Right.
0: They were right around the corner from where I lived at. They were on Woodbrook Avenue.
1: Okay.
0: And it was called Park Sausages. And that's when you got the word, more Park Sausages, Mom.
1: Please.
0: Please.
1: That is some real history there. I remember that. Yeah. I remember those commercials.
0: Yes, indeed.
1: No question.
0: You had Henry G. Parks, who Mr. Adams had put in place.
1: Okay.
0: Because Mr. Adams at that time, he didn't have the education, but he had the money.
1: Right.
0: So Henry Parks was the figurehead for the Park Sausage Company.
1: He financed.
0: And they became to be number one on the map. And they used to serve the White House sausages.
1: Okay.
0: And Pizza Hut was getting their sausages from them.
1: Wow.
0: So they was a prestige company.
1: And that's some true history there. Black Baltimore documentary.
2: And you're going to see all of that. Most all of that stuff he just mentioned is going to be in this doc. There's going to be tidbits of all of that type of stuff in there. And it just on the closing tip on that, you know, even when you didn't do all the things to make money, you can just go find bottles.
0: Yeah, and you take it to the junkyard. And you get the white glass. You had to separate it. Because then they had this bottle called Thunderbird, and it was a green bottle, so they couldn't mix the white glass with the green bottle. Right. But we had the milk bottles, and we had the soda bottles we could take to the store and get 2 cents.
1: Mm-hmm.
0: And when they made this jug milk, which is a gallon jug, when we took that to the store, I think we got 20 cents, wasn't it, David?
2: That's what it was.
0: And then we had the coal man,
1: mm-hmm.
0: who brought the coal to your house, and we had the ice man.
1: Right.
0: So the ice man.
2: And the A-Rabbers.
0: Yeah, and the watermelon and the A-Rabbers.
1: A-Rabbers
0: played a vital role in our community because they would bring fresh fish.
1: Fresh fruit.
0: And produce.
1: Right.
0: And then the watermelon,
1: mm-hmm.
0: they would say, yeah, watermelon, sweet to the rhyme. And they would plug the watermelon before you bought it. If it didn't taste sweet, you didn't have to buy it.
1: Wow.
0: But they would cut it and let you taste it.
1: That's true, Baltimore.
2: What food does in them days?
0: No. We help one another. Families engage with helping each other. A lot of the community worked for General Motors,
1: mm-hmm.
0: Bethel Steel. I think Carlisle Glass Company.
1: Mm-hmm.
0: So people were able to bring pretty good money home, especially General Motors and Bethel Steel. Those people that worked for them, they were able to help the community at large.
1: Right. July the 18th.
0: Yes.
1: And
3: yes.
1: Baltimore, you do not want to miss this. So let me ask you about the July 18th day. After that, what will it be monthly, or can folks still catch it? Will more showings be coming up?
3: Yes, more showings will.
1: Okay.
3: We just got an opportunity. We'll be, after this venue, we'll be showing it at the Arena Players.
1: Okay. Awesome.
0: I just got one to remember. Miss Betsy Sen. And she took me way back with the Dinkins Cleaners.
1: Oh, yeah.
0: The Dinkins Cleaners on North Avenue, over across the street from the P&M Bar. Wow. Was the Dinkins Cleaners. That family was there. And when she brought it back, it made me think of the George Jefferson when he was in the Cleaners building, when the George Jefferson family came on television. I always thought about the Dinkins.
1: So let me put this out there, because my grandfather used to live on North Avenue next to March's funeral home.
0: Okay.
1: When they, you know.
0: That's down that way.
1: Right.
0: Right. Okay. So.
1: But I do remember as a child, man, my mom taking me over to see my grandfather.
0: Okay.
1: And the Marches were right next door.
0: That's when they had the house.
1: They had the house.
0: Yeah, it was two houses together. And guess what? When we was to go over there to view a body, it'd be about 10 people in there on the floor. It was really ghosty. And I was so happy because, you know, Mr. March worked at the post office at night.
1: Okay.
0: Yeah. And when he put that, he had that small building there, and it was ghosty. Every time somebody said something about going to March funeral home and all that, I said no. But when he built the new place,
1: right,
0: that really made across a big difference. Yeah, down on the corner, across the street.
1: Did you see how far I got a little history?
0: Yeah, you do have it.
1: Because that house,
0: you remember that?
1: That was ghosty.
0: It was ghosty.
1: I never went in, but my grandfather lived right next door.
0: Right next door to it.
1: Yep, Oscar Wilson.
0: Oh, okay.
1: Yep.
0: And, well, you know, we when George Kelson put the one on Calhoun Street, my aunt lived right next to it. So we would call the funeral home and they would say, George Kelson, we say, woo, hang up the phone. We would live right next door to there, you know.
1: Oh, man, life as is.
0: Well, David, you and Mr. Randall, man, you guys have really done something for our community to enlighten our community on what took place back in the day.
1: Take pages out of the history book and bring them alive. That's what you've done.
0: So for your closing remarks, what you guys have to tell our listening audience?
3: Oh, we're telling this story because no one else could tell it. That's why we're telling, because if somebody else tells it, it wasn't the way it was lived.
1: Wow.
3: And it wouldn't be in honor of our elders to uplift our culture, to make sure our children know the greatness they've come from. Stand with us, invest in us, and help us finish this documentary and keep this history alive. Like David said, we plan to do a series for these decades.
1: Okay.
3: But with your help, we'll be able to do that.
1: Definitely. And we're going to put it out there. We're going to keep the word going out. David, I know it's in your newspaper, and I see you at the meetings. And what we're going to do is just continue to spread the word at each location of its airing. So, and we're going to continue to let the senior centers know, the seniors' apartment buildings. We're just going to, you know, refresh this whole media campaign and let Baltimore know, you know, our roots. This is very special. This is very special for our city and our families.
0: Mark the date on your calendar, July the 18th.
1: Mm-hmm.
0: Time?
3: Yes.
1: 2 p.m. to 5 p.m.
0: Yes.
3: Yes.
0: Black Baltimore.
2: Let me throw this in there. Not only are we, you know, reminding you of history, but we actually are creating history.
0: Right.
2: You know, it'll be the first time that we get to tell our story by us and for us. Not no outside people telling us that this is going to be distorted.
0: That's right.
2: This is the first time we're going to have people like Smitty and so many of the Baltimoreans get on there and have it documented for generations to see it from hundreds of years from now. You know, they can say by us and for us. And I'm just so grateful to God for that. Thank you, brother.
0: Thank you for being a part of Seniors Taking Action.
1: Seniors Taking Action. Yes, see you next Thursday,
3: thank you,
1: ladies
3: gentlemen.
1: And gentlemen.
0: We thank you, too.
1: Yes. Next Thursday.
3: Thank you for having me.
1: 11:30.

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11: 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You're raising things that you haven't thought out. 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
12: Oh, yes, I have.
11: 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All right, then give me the answer. You haven't answered me yet. If you thought it out, give me the answer.
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13: Well, see, here's the thing. I called and made a statement. Now you.
11: No, but I'm questioning your statement. You can question mine. You can question any statement I make. You can question any statement. Whoa. You can question any statement I make, but you cannot call here and tell me don't question the statement you make, brother.
14: Brother's gonna work it out.
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8: Join the growing chorus of voices demanding accountability in Jordan Neely's death, drawing attention to two other men who appeared to have played a role in restraining the 30-year-old.
9: I'm looking at the video. You got one man choking and the other holding him down. They all need to be in front of a grand jury. No justice.
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1: It's Sybil Wilkes with what we need to know. Bipartisan political tensions exploded in Maryland Wednesday afternoon. State Senate Republicans fiercely blasting Governor Wes Moore's sudden call for an August special legislative session focused on redistricting. GOP Senate leaders Steve Hershey and Justin Reddy issued a scathing joint statement arguing the working class residents are actively drowning under a rising cost of living and skyrocketing energy bills, while the government plays political games to gut the state constitution for his own personal aspirations. In Kentucky, Governor Andy Beshear is demanding absolute clarity regarding the true medical status of Senator Mitch McConnell. The Democratic governor, Beshear, affirmed he sent an official letter directly to McConnell's office requesting an urgent update on the senator's health and well-being, noting that continuing to allow wild media speculation is unfair to the people of Kentucky. This move follows weeks of silence after McConnell was found unconscious following a suspected heart attack. A former Milwaukee County judge was handed a stiff financial penalty for obstructing federal immigration authorities. Prosecutors proved that former judge Hannah Dugan intentionally helped a criminal target temporarily evade an ICE arrest by directing agents away from her courtroom. Siding against incarceration guidelines, a federal judge ordered Dugan to pay a $5,000 fine. Finally, a heartbreaking medical diagnosis out of Texas is providing vital context to an NFL tragedy. Boston University brain researchers confirmed that 25-year-old Dallas Cowboys defensive lineman Marshawn Nealon was suffering from the early stages of CTE when he tragically died by suicide last November. His family noted the degenerative disease provides vital context to his quiet mental health struggles. To subscribe to my free daily newsletter, please visit SybilWilkes.com. For all the news 24/7, go to News1.com. I'm Sybil Wilkes. Be informed. 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

Hey, that's what we got to do today, guys. We got to tell it like it is. Happy, happy Thursday. Shout out to everyone that's listening and ready to be tuned in. I mean, if you don't know, today we're going to have a nice special edition of a show. You know, when you talk about advocating, activists, mentors, coaches, mother, grandmother, friend, a voice, you know, we got to speak about the mighty Annie Chambers today. If you don't know, in Baltimore City, you know, Annie Chambers, I just see a voice. She was a big voice, a powerful voice. When I think of some individuals that really inspired me in 2013 to just keep speaking, like, stay consistent, stand your ground, tell it like it is, because at the end of the day, you know, we all deal with so many traumatic issues and experiences throughout these communities in Baltimore City. And, you know, sometimes you got to watch your people suffer in silence. Y'all don't want to talk about it. Y'all don't want to say nothing, even if it's affecting your family, your host of nieces and nephews that's affected by so many issues in our city. You know, Annie Chambers was one that, you know, told everything like it was. I mean, she was just advocating for people and their BGE bills. That's

level that Annie Chambers spoke on it about was individuals dealing with poverty and subsidized housing and voucher-based housing and can't afford their BGE. Like some things she said, everybody deserve housing. I love it. You know, when I was able to talk to him, like, I was homeless? How did this ever get started? You know, I figured homelessness was like, who started this? And, you know, it was always great to have that wisdom and that insight. So we definitely opening up the lines today, not only to our family, our friends, those in the community. You know, if you remember Annie Chambers, it's like Big Addy. When you think of individuals over in that East Side corridor that really represented everywhere with their voice, like their voice wasn't limited to where they was at. You know, I think about me going to Nigeria, going to other places and really being able to speak. So, you know, we want to have that opportunity today. If you want to call in 410-481-1010, you know, you have some words of kindness to her family. You, some of the elders, some of the older ones that couldn't make it down to her balloon release yesterday. You know, to everyone that came out, thank you, thank you, thank you. Again, you know, as an activist and an advocate in this city, it's really inspiring to me when we see some of the elders that's still being consistent, still standing their ground, and didn't mind to speak truth to power. Like this lady, when it came to mayors, council people, none of them I saw yesterday, of course. You know, that was kind of, you know, kind of disheartened a little bit not to see none of our city officials to be able to step out on Bond and Orleans Street just to show the respect of the legacy that she built around there, just with her voice, just with her inspiration, just with the love she had. And that to me, you know, got me to the point of understanding I need to show up. I need to represent as a humanitarian. And from learning from her, you know, it's humbling to know that we have people in Baltimore City that, you know, keep their pulse, keep their hands on the pulse of issues that a lot of our families, individuals, mothers with children, our seniors deal with every day. And a lot of time it don't touch the surface of those with resources and the opportunity to change people's situation. So we are grateful for that. We are proud to have that black powerful voice. And I'm telling you, like, it just makes me to know, you know, we may never be on the same page with our local politicians here in Baltimore City. They may never see the desire or the passion that a lot of us as advocates have when it comes to grassroots and dealing with issues even bigger than homelessness, people living in tents and people living under bridges. It's like foreign. It was foreign to me when I started dealing with it in 2013. I'm like, how can any of us allow people to hit this level of oppression and poverty and have people be able to dictate when they can get housing? Annie Chambers said everybody deserve housing. Everybody deserve housing in Baltimore City, where there's a brick up against the wall, the door is mounted up. Whatever it takes, we should be that voice. We should be able to send that message to those higher up, our city officials, to let them know it is really unacceptable, because at the end of the day, you know, they are here to serve. And what more better way to serve than to help people out of some of the circumstances and situations they are in, even bigger than homelessness. I'm sorry. Thank you so much for telling me to unmute, guys. I guess my social media page is like, why are you as muted? I think I'm unmuted now. Thank you guys so much. Thank you, Miss Rosalyn. Thank you guys for tuning in. Again, this show is dedicated to our one and only Miss Annie Chambers. You know, she was an advocate. She was an activist. She was a voice. She went right there next to Big Addy. Again, when I think about these women, you know, I think of iron sharpening iron, because,
you know, they not only had a voice, but

0: but individuals, you know, was understanding what it was like to speak their circumstances to people. I don't care if it was a press conference for, again, something just like people dealing with BGE. You know, she was there to speak about that, feeding people down there. Like, you know, you want to know who's going to pick up that torch. You know, we had an opportunity to shout out to her daughter, Miss D, so many of them that was down there yesterday, just to show her the support and the love that she deserved throughout this city. And when it comes to keeping our voices, you know, if you have those issues, again, you know, I know my lane as a homeless advocate, but I do have great concerns for so many other issues in the city. And when you have individuals like Annie Chambers, when you think of the Leo Burrows, when you think of the Doc Cheatham, that we need to keep in prayer and know that we have individuals that's right here in Baltimore City, not only have sacrificed and lived the duration and still fighting at 80 something, still fighting at 80 plus, being able to be that voice for us. And some of us act voiceless. Some of us act clueless of what others are going through in some of our situations that basically is by like a deliberate act. I call it, you know, attack on our black minds and our black greatness and things that we have been able to endure, not only as advocates, you know, but as community leaders and individuals that are concerned with the things that happen every day. I'm going to let Dwayne Kelly. I'm going to let Dwayne Kelly come in. Welcome, Dwayne. Thank you. Hi, yes, Dwayne.
1: How y'all doing today?
0: We wonderful today. We are here. How are you?
1: I'm doing okay. You know, besides that my grandma can't be here, you know, I just want everybody to really know that she was a strong black woman. She loved the things that she did. You know, the people that she cares about, she loved helping out people. And that's the one thing I love about my grandmother, you know.
0: Amen.
1: And I don't think it could be another person like her in this world.
0: Wow. Wow. You know, and if you have that special message,
1: you know. I don't think my message, you know, anybody in the world that knows my grandmother just knows that she loves all her people. It doesn't matter how you is or where you from. She open arms to anybody in the world. And I'm sorry. Like, I'm kind of about to start shedding tears. My apologies.
0: No, you got the mic, babe. You got the mic.
1: It's just the fact that, you know, it's really sad that she had to be gone. You know, my grandma was a very caring person, you know, and the things that she do for people, I could never take that away. And I really appreciate everything my grandmother did for the community and the people that had loved her and all. I really appreciate everybody that for coming out to see her. And
0: and she gave you guys a strong legacy, Dwayne, when it comes to humanity and humanitarian issues that we should be conscious and aware of when it's affecting so many people around us. So I know as her grandson growing up, probably just to see the day-to-day works of her, like a lot of us, like myself, I was just honored to be around her. Once I found my vision and my purpose for humanity, it drew me in the homeless community. But I thank God so much for individuals like that, that I'm like, well, they still fighting and, you know, they're older and they still got a voice and they're not backing down. They don't have no cowardness in their heart. Like, I just really, you know, will always be inspired by that. So I thank you and your family for, you know, allowing us the opportunity even yesterday and other days just to be in her presence, because I feel like I got some historical leverage here in Baltimore City. A lot of people talk history of people that we never engage, we never met. But I'm grateful that, you know, not only was I able to be in her presence, but I knew that, you know, she equipped and empowered her people. So I thank your family for that as well. Is there any other information, Dwayne, as far as any more opportunities for individuals to come and be a part of your family?
1: Basically, just come by, we're supposed to be having something else at the house. So, you know, I just want everybody in the world that can hear this, you know, just come on out, show your appreciation, you know, the life that she had. You know, she was 84 years old. You know, she lived a very long life.
0: Yes.
1: You know, to see all her grandkids, you know, yes. It's a lot of us, you know. and we will all really appreciate, you know, for everybody to come out to see, you know, the life that she had.
0: Amen. Amen. And you have my information and my cell phone. If there's anything that you guys need, you know, when you're out far as waters or anything, just don't hesitate to call us. And we definitely going to get the message and be able to be there and show up.
1: Yes.
0: All right. So make sure you keep my 410-365-5567 number. And if there's anything I can do, definitely don't hesitate to call. We have Brother Leo Burrows on, Dwayne, and he's another one of our historical elderly voices, know how to go up against the grain of things, and he want to have some time to be able to say some things in reference to your grandmother as well. Okay?
1: Okay, and one last thing, I really appreciate for y'all coming out.
0: You're welcome. We'll be back.
1: All right.
0: Gone far. We be back. Mr. Leo Burrows, how are you today, sir?
2: Well, praise God, from whom all blessings flow.
0: Yes, sir. Praise him. Praise him.
2: Praise the Lord and pass the ammunition.
0: Yes.
2: I got to tell you that, I referred to Reverend Annie Chambers as the senior African Queen of Justice.
0: That's
2: my own phraseology. I don't know of anybody more courageous or unafraid to stand for right.
0: Yes, yes.
2: Sometimes those of us who love the Lord and profess Christianity and love of God, we don't always have the courage of our convictions.
0: Wow.
2: Annie Chambers. Reverend Annie Chambers always had the courage of her convictions. She had the guts, the chutzpah, any way you want to put it, to stand up. And so listen for the next minute or so. Reverend Annie Chambers, freedom fighter, civil rights fighter, anti-war activist, welfare rights advocate, champion of justice, fighting against BG&E, the Baltimore Gangster Enterprise.
0: Come on, gangsters.
2: Demanding public housing accountability. Demanding an end to homelessness.
0: Yes.
2: Demanding that all city, state, and federal government people represent the interests of the people rather than their own selfish interests.
0: Yes.
2: She was about standing up, unafraid, undaunted, and yet her courage embodies and will always embody love. Love is the central dynamic and essence of what the life of Reverend Annie Chambers represented, in my mind at least.
0: Yes.
2: So again, we ask you to share that address, the family address, so that folks know where to come and send cards and so forth. But I couldn't be with you for the balloon release, but my heart and my spirit will always live in the mind and memory of the leadership provided by Reverend Annie Chambers. She wasn't always in a wheelchair.
0: Mm.
2: She wasn't always in a wheelchair. Just 20 years ago, she could walk. And guess how old Annie Chambers was, and guess how old I am.
0: That's right. Come on.
2: 84 years old.
0: 84 years old.
2: We both 84.
0: 84 again, years old.
2: her courage was an inspiration and will always be an inspiration to those children in our community, to those elders in our community, to those families and churches in our community.
0: Yes.
2: That say they're about witnessing. You witness by example. She epitomized witnessing by example. Praise the Lord.
0: Yes.
2: Annie Chambers, forever, now and forever, ever, ever again, we praise your holy name.
0: Amen.
2: Reverend Dr. Annie Chambers.
0: Thank you so much, Mr. Leo. Thank you for sharing that. And, you know, like I will always say, you guys really hit my inspiration when I witness and saw. And I say witness and saw because, again, you guys just, you know, set me on fire when it just came to being able to speak truth to power and seeing our people being afflicted or oppressed by individuals, not strangers, you know, people of same color, that we got to deal with the obstacles and the barriers that they put up for us to be able to speak truth to them, to be able to be in the same room with them. So I'm definitely inspired to continue to walk that, you know, God has called me to walk in this city for humanity. And I'm really grateful just for being able to be in your presence, because, you know, people can talk about Malcolm X and Martin Luther King, and maybe that was a time that people had a chance to be around them and witness and saw things. But yourself, Doc Cheatham, Annie Chambers, so many of us, you know, we definitely will be those trailblazers when it comes to the voice, and we pray to continue to be able to hold that legacy in the community of humanity, bringing humanity back. So we thank you, Leo Burrows, and we are looking forward to more times to talk.
2: I thank God for your continuing ministry. You're holding the torch. You're carrying the torch for righteousness and liberty. And we thank you so much for your example as well.
0: Thank you.
2: God bless everybody who stands for the right.
0: Love you, Mr. Leo. We're going to let, I think this is Miss Annie's daughter, Deanna is in the room now. Is this you, D?
3: My name is Deanna.
0: I was saying D, okay. Thank you for so much for calling in.
3: Right,
0: you know, thank you for calling in just to hear the hearts of others in the community. You know how your mom just made a great impact on a lot of us. So I appreciate you for calling in. And I truly believe a lot of others are just glad to hear your voice, because again, your voice is something that your mother has definitely implemented in a lot of you guys and the work that y'all will continue to do around in that area. So thank you for being on, and please have a moment to share.
3: Yes. Well, mainly I called in just to give some information about arrangements and on my mom. I mean, because if I get on here and talk about my mom a lot, I probably never stop. Everybody know who my mom was and what Reverend Annie Chambers did, but not just the Baltimore City community, but states and city around and outskirts and things like that. But I'll be asking everybody to come and celebrate the legacy of Annie Maxine Chambers, which was her name, on July the 24th. At 6 p.m. at New Harvest Ministries, 2239 East Fayette Street, Baltimore, Maryland, 21231. If you like, you all can wear a combination of red, black, and green, or black and red, black and green. This will be her homegoing celebration.
0: Okay. List that address again, please, D.
3: I can give it again.
0: Yes.
3: It's 2239 East Fayette Street, Baltimore, Maryland, 21231.
0: 21231, 6 p.m. on the 24th. And we are welcome to wear the combination. So everybody, do you have, if anybody want to reach out and get any information, are you okay with leaving your number, D? Or you want to do something?
3: No, I can leave my number.
0: Okay, what's your phone number? If anybody have any questions, want to support, bring items, bring things to the house. You know how it is when people stopping by, you want to bring waters, just reach out to D so she can guide y'all to what y'all need to do. You can put it out there, D.
3: It's 443-415-8529.
0: Y'all got it, 443-415-8529. Again, this is Annie Chambers' daughter, and again, a lot of people, y'all was inquiring any information that y'all want to be a great support to this amazing woman that have gave up so much, not only in Baltimore City, but other surrounding areas. And you know, her family still here can go down in that, or go down to that area on Bond and Orleans Street, or just reach out, take some items, show some support, show some love, guys, you know, because again, you know, this is not something that we should just allow, not for us to be proactive, because the things she gave to this city, her voice, her legacy, even children, I know my kids be feeling like mine. I knew you guys just grew up just being amongst that amazing spirit is enough to just always inspire you guys to speak and say what need to be said. So I thank you for allowing us just to be a part of not only yesterday, but just being a part of her life in general.
3: You all are welcome, because that was just her. She was for her family, but she was also for the people. That's how she lived her life, and that's how we're going to celebrate her life.
0: Amen. Amen. Awesome. We thank you so much. You could always feel free to reach out to me, and you have my number other than this one. So definitely call me.
3: Yes, I have, but I think I've tried to call it.
0: If it's anything you need, do not hesitate to call me.
3: All right. Thank you.
0: All right. Thank you very much. I think we have Earl on line four.
4: Hello?
0: Yes. Hello. Happy Thursday.
4: Happy Thursday, family. I was just calling because I'm a big-time fan, big-time supporter, first-time caller, and I wanted to thank you.
0: Oh, we celebrate first-time callers. Give him a hand clap, Sean. He's a first-time caller. I feel like I got a first-time board op sometime, too, but it's okay. He's learning day by day. We're going to work on him around here.
4: So I just wanted to call in, you know, passion for the community, you know, and thank you also for the education on Ms. Annie, you know, because I have a passion for the city and the community. You know, my family's been in Baltimore City since 1820, you know, so I have a vested interest in seeing its upliftment and anybody involved in its upliftment. You know, how to know about, and give them their flowers. So, thank you, Ms. Flowers, for giving her flowers.
0: Oh, I appreciate that. She definitely left an impression on me for years, so I definitely wouldn't be nowhere else or doing anything else, because, you know, a lot of us put a lot of sacrifice out here in these streets of Baltimore, so... You know, when God calls us to that resting place, we still have to remember and carry the torch and do what we're called to do. So history is something that, you know, someone like yourself is very familiar with when you have those trailblazers in your family to keep you motivated and keep you going.
4: Without a doubt.
0: So we thank you. We thank you.
4: Making my business to be at her home going service.
0: Awesome.
4: You and many other listeners there.
0: Thank you so much. All right, guys, you know, we're about to wind down for our first break. Thank you, Mr. Earl, for calling in. Don't let it be your last time. 410-481-1010. It's a line open for you when we come back. 410-481-1010. We just want to definitely put the good vibes and the energy out there for Baltimore City. You know, as hearts are heavy, you know, my heart was just feeling heavy, like, oh man, we gotta keep these topics, like these conversations going, because when you're dealing with so many people affected by the things that Annie Chambers spoke about, the BGE, people losing their housing, evictions. A lot of us, we suffer in silence, but we got to start speaking about this so these individuals that's called our leaders, you know, can understand the hype that we come from. So don't touch that dial. We'll be right back after this break. 410-481-1010. It's a line open for you.

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0: Welcome back. Welcome back. You are tuned in, guys, with Real Talk Baltimore. I am your host, Christina Flowers, and we are just really leaving the airways today for the encouragement, the uplifting, the empowerment, and the words to just go over of this amazing woman, Miss Annie Chambers. You know, we just want to be able to speak and let our family know how much she meant to so many of us. We thank you, Mr. Leo, for just being able to call in and saying the things that you need to say. So I also want to let in one of our co-hosts, our joint partners, Eartha Harris. She can come in and get locked in if she wants to, Sean, because, you know, as we go through so much, even as radio hosts, as community leaders, we have to make sure we make room for others to be able to do the things that we are here to do. So that's one of our radio voices. We got the mic, Baltimore City. We got powerful voices. We got people to bring information, to take information, to really help us to be on these airways. So welcome, Eartha. If y'all not familiar, she is on also on Saturdays. And one of the things we have to do is strengthen each other, make sure we have the support, the sponsorship, the things that we need to keep these airways going, because we got a message to keep out here, because we are in the room. And that's what Eartha has awakened us to know, that the importance of we being in anybody's room when they call us to meetings or forums or somewhere to talk about something, they forget that we is in the room. So welcome, welcome, Eartha Harris.
1: Yay!
0: Yay!
1: Hey!
0: We don't have one show. We don't have one show without the other.
1: Wait a minute, we got to give kudos to the board operator. He got it together.
0: Yeah, they learned it.
1: Give himself a hand clap.
0: They over here training.
1: That's what I'm talking about. But you know what, Christina? It is such a great honor to have it when we know that we can see it. We talk so much. I love it when I want to see the things we talk about come to fruition.
0: Yes.
1: I want to see that we have a platform that we can call while everybody else is talking about Trump and the war and this and the killing of somebody.
0: They the distractions. You know how they tried to get Nehemiah to come off the wall. They was trying to distract him with all that other stuff. Yeah, we ain't coming off the wall.
1: I'm going to tell you how important this is. You're talking about someone, and I knew her and B. Gaddy personally. So we're talking about someone that's been out there for 30-something years.
0: Yes.
1: With me and B. Gaddy, and all of us was out feeding people, and B. Gaddy ran for city council, and we always about. And remember, Leo Burrows told you, Annie Chambers was out there when we did real protesting, guys, when we used to walk down there with signs, when we used to get up and say, they used to push a button and all of us would just show up and shut places down and protest. So that's what the Annie Chambers situation, that when people understand, when they study her and understand, first, she was with family. When I picture her, I always remember her with her children and her grandchildren. And so her grandchildren been in the movement just as long as she was, because every time Annie Chambers would always bring her family out when she would ask us to come and be supportive of these issues. So I'm glad that she also showed community example, guys. You can do both. You can look out for self. Yeah, make sure your family is okay, but you can also come out into the communities.
0: Yes.
1: I also like the fact that, like you said, because there's so many issues, this woman's in her 80s and showed you that you can never, never stop fighting.
0: You can't stop. It's like all my life you got to fight.
1: Fight.
0: All our life we going to have to fight this thing.
1: We got to fight this thing. But also, like I said, we got to give kudos to you, because some people don't know what it looks like to be the we. I always say, what are you talking about? Because here we have Christina Flowers. She stopped everything and gave recognition to a community person like they did when Farrakhan White died, when they did when other leaders died. You're doing what we should be doing. We. Because they don't even know.
0: We.
1: So you should be doing the same thing to uphold our out gems and out treasures.
0: Especially when it comes, you know, and I'm not holding back on this because, you know, we're talking about Annie Chambers, and everyone in this city had an opportunity either to be in her presence, even to be a part of the movement, even to be the target that she may had to expose. So when we know that the we is the Annie Chambers, the we are those who have that voice that is fearless, because when we become that compromised, that suffering in silence, don't say nothing, then you have people that's constantly disrespecting the value that we bring to the table. That's why the we is important, and that's why we have this opportunity to do this today, because we have to start building up righteousness, not fear. A lot of people want to put fear in our black greatness. We're brilliant. We are like iron sharpening iron once we see the value in each other, and people can't change that. And when they can't change that or convince you to be different or cause you to compromise, instead of them embracing the good that God has given you here in Baltimore City, they get kind of withdrawn. Like, I didn't see none of our community leaders. I didn't see none of the pastors or the bishops or no one from City Hall show face yesterday. But at the end of the day, we have to recognize sometimes it is us against them, because they have a perspective of what we should be as community leaders, what we should be as advocates or activists. And instead of them feeling like the target, they need to come in and learn the goodness that God has put here in Baltimore City for them to embrace. That goes for our mayor, Brandon Scott. That goes for all of them that knows that, you know, they shouldn't allow their cowardness or the fact that they feel like they didn't serve a good purpose in the things that we have a tendency of advocating about, whether it's BGE, whether it's homelessness. But we have to keep the conversations going. You know, that's why I put our information out yesterday, to make sure that we can have those topics of conversation. I'm going to let you stay in earth, and we're going to take Angel on line one.
2: Yeah, Tom.
0: Hi, Angel.
1: Hey. Hello.
0: Hello, how are you? Happy Thursday.
1: I am blessed. It's wonderful to hear and be here, Christina. Everything y'all are saying about everything, Christina, you are spot on. I just want to say peace and blessings, Miss Christina. And a good day to everybody that's listening on Real Talk Baltimore. My name is Angel, and I'm a student of Reverend Annie's.
0: Amen.
1: And the late Reverend Annie has... She's a giant to me. Before I ever met her, I idolized this lady. Didn't know who she was, but I met her at the Black Mothers March a few years ago.
0: Wow.
1: Because, Christina, Reverend Annie was fighting for me long before I ever met her.
0: Mm.
1: Long before I ever knew that I was going to be in a fight.
0: Come on.
1: When I moved to Baltimore, I became the advocate and the activist. She called me and not even knew it. I am fighting. And what she has taught me, I'm going to hold on forever.
0: Come on.
1: Miss Christina, I swear, I see exactly what you've been saying about the local leaders and the officials, how they take pride. I take pride in my civic duty. But when we do that, it feels like they are like we're targeting them. They do feel like a target.
0: Yeah.
1: But it's not targeting them.
0: They're more intimidated. They're more intimidated as of us as black leaders. And that's something we should see in Baltimore City. Like, it's not by coincidence that when you have powerful people like Annie Chambers, like Leo Burrows, like Doc Cheatham, some of our historical individuals, they get that black ball mentality from our local leaders. And that's the fact that a lot of us need to start facing, because it's happening. And for them to take that attitude like, well, we love Baltimore, we just don't want a Baltimore that speak the truth. Don't talk about our homelessness. Don't talk about our mothers and children suffering. Don't talk about the lack of housing. Don't talk about people living in the woods, sleeping on the streets. Don't talk about that. But we just want to talk about what we're doing together. But at the same time, they avoiding the resources that God has put on the street. People need resources.
1: Yes.
0: And that's one of the things that I'm pressing the mayor's Office of Homeless Services about, because I don't care about what they put in place with policy and principles.
1: Right.
0: If you want to give homeless people 90 days to stay in a shelter, then put more resources. Utilize people that are not a part of the governmental system to bring the resources and additional services that they need, because we have everything that we need in this city to end street homelessness.
1: Yes, everything.
0: We have everything that we need.
1: There should be no homelessness
0: in Baltimore City. But if we sit back and we think that's the way people can represent us, then that's what we will feel like it's okay. You got people that walk around feeling like it's okay, but it's not okay.
1: Right. It definitely isn't. You know, I appreciate that, because I'm going to keep this torch. We need each other.
0: Yes.
1: We have to unite, and it has to be through love.
0: Yep.
1: You know, because I, you know, I worked with down there with the advocates and the homeless. I was down there with under 83 with y'all.
0: Yes.
1: And I see all the work that we put into the people came from our own pocket.
0: Yep. Everything came from.
1: Yes. Talked out on the mayor and Reverend Annie will wheel up. Like, this lady has the power and the strength and herself, but it was guided by, rooted in the spiritual.
0: Mm-hmm.
1: Her spirit, there was more love, you know. If they hated Reverend Andy, they surely gonna hate me.
0: Well, we
2: love you, so don't worry about that.
0: What the song said, you can hate me now.
2: But we gonna love you. We not gonna let them
1: so much. And it's the grace and mercy and the will of God.
0: Yeah.
1: And as a student, you know, I don't want to make a say, but to the officials who think that we are invisible because we are grassroots, we're going to have a biggest torch lit. And we have it lit now. And the mantle has been passed.
0: Yes.
1: And we are not backing down from the indecent housing that I'm fighting for, because let me tell you this, they know, our senators in the District 40, they know what's going on. We brought it to them. We brought it to all the districts. And Reverend Annie, the stuff that she taught me, I'm going to share.
0: Yes.
1: And we're going to continue to share.
0: Keep
1: like
0: your
1: you
0: voice
1: can.
0: Right here every Thursday. Don't hesitate to call me. Definitely. Keep the voices. Keep the voices.
1: I looked at the story she talked about her bringing, she fed them. She fed them what the homeless ate, but they couldn't accept that. They don't want to eat what the homeless ate. Why? Because they know what it is. See, when they bring it, when we got to hold them accountable.
0: Yep.
1: And I'm a living example, so I need everybody, because I'm not from Baltimore, but I live here now, and I see it, the redlining, the community development, the corruption that's going on. She saw all of this stuff, and she prayed about it. We prayed about it.
0: Yeah.
1: Everybody, we all been praying. So, you know, she pulled me out of the silence. And that's what she did for us. She pulled us out of silence.
0: Pulled you out of silence. I know that's right.
1: Yep.
0: Pulled you out of silence. And that's what we all got to get to. Like,
1: you
0: know, we got to, hey, I said Proverbs 31:9 jumped out at me the first day I read it. Like, you have to be a voice against a lot of things. Like, when you be a voice, you know, you're not going to be everybody's favorite. They're not going to understand you. But that's when you have to walk in the glory of God and understand that your purpose.
2: And also, like you're doing, Christina, and let's remember, carry on legacy. That's why we're good.
0: Yeah.
2: We talked about B. Getty. Because when you talk about people, you're going to be talking about more than that, just that one person.
0: Yep.
2: So now it's reminding me that Annie, B. Getty, and so many people that has been out there for our community, we need to continue to have these platforms.
0: Exactly.
2: So they can come up. And then we have living legends like Christina mentioned, the Leo Burrows, the Charlie Duggars, some of our elders.
0: That's right.
2: As old as they are, because there's a lot of elders out here, 85 out there still fighting, that I'm glad that you're also using a representation where we can give a lot of people their flowers now.
0: That's right. Give it
2: and
0: to them.
2: I love the fact that. Yeah, and then you gave her children. So like you said, forget about Brandon Scott and them. A lot of people have not been able to come on and say, I would like to be speaking. I would like to voice my opinion. I would like to say something. So with
3: they are too busy.
2: Picture for you to let the, us hear from the, her own family.
0: Well, we're going to be the voice. I want to let you ladies that stand on. I want to let Keisha come. Thank you, Miss Angel, so much. Please do not hesitate to reach out and call. I want to let Keisha. Hi, Keisha. How are you? Happy Thursday.
4: Hi, Miss Flowers. Happy Thursday. God bless all of y'all. God bless the ones that's listening in. God bless everyone.
0: Thank you so much. Thank you for calling in.
4: My heart is heavy. Because Miss Annie Chambers was like a grandmother. She reminded me of my grandmother. They all grew up together around the same neighborhood. My mother hung with her daughters. I hung with the grandchildren.
0: Wow.
4: Miss Annie Chambers was a very nice person. She would give her shirt off her back to somebody in need if they needed it.
0: Wow.
4: And her children know me by Keisha Goat Daughters. So I want to say a prayer for our children, grandchildren, people all over. Because you can't get enough of prayer.
0: That's
4: prayer
0: right.
4: Changes a lot of things. Mm. God is a way maker and he's a pain breaker. He makes ways out of no way. No matter what Miss Annie Chambers went through in life, if she was up or down, she still stood up for her people.
0: Mm.
4: She still stood up for her people no matter what she was going through.
0: Amen, yes.
4: And see all the people that is sick, not feeling good, that's not able to get out the bed, just keep on trying, don't never give up. Cause give it to God, because if Jesus can't fix it, can't nobody can fix it. Father God, I ask you to forgive us if we sinned and said anything wrong to hurt or harm anybody. Lord, please forgive me in the name of Jesus. Lord, I want to say I love Annie Chambers' grandchildren, family, and friends. Oh God, on behalf of the Carter family and the Chapman family, I want to say this. Father God, I come to you in the name of Jesus. Lord, humble as we know how, oh God. Lord, I ask you to take my Annie Chambers family in your hands, oh God, because Jesus, we know if you can't fix it, can't nobody can fix it. Ask you to touch their daughters, touch their sons, grandchildren, yes. People all over the world that show mad love to her, oh God, in the name of Jesus. If any doors been closed in their face, ask you to open their doors, oh God, in the name of Jesus. Whatever battle her children and grandchildren going through, oh God, we give it to you, Lord. We put it in your hand, oh God, because there's power in your name, Jesus. There is power in your name, Jesus. Hey. Ask you to touch, heal, and deliver, oh God. If anybody's sick on today, oh God, ask you to touch them from the crown of their head, yes, to the sole of their feet, oh God. Give them strength in their body, oh God. You know their hearts and you know all about it, oh God. Open doors for people that's going through something all over the world, oh God. In the name of Jesus, you know our hearts and you know all about it, oh God. Lord, we grateful and thankful for Miss Christina Flowers for allowing us to do this, oh God. So I ask you to watch over Miss Christina Flowers, oh God, as she watch over the homeless people, oh God. In the name of Jesus, open the door for the homeless people, oh God. In the name of Jesus, Lord God. Get a mayor to change your mind and a change your heart. Get a governor to change your mind and a change your heart, oh God. In the name of Jesus, Lord God, we know there's one doctor, that's you, Lord. We know there's one president, that's you, Lord. We know there's one mayor, that's you, Lord. We know there's one governor, that's you, Lord. Because we know Jesus. If you can't fix it, can't even one of them can fix it. In the name of Jesus, oh God. Lord God, I ask you to cover her children with the blood of Jesus. Lord God, in the name of Jesus, we need you right now, oh God. Touch, heal, and deliver. Touch, heal, and deliver. Lord God, on this day, and any other day, oh God, ask you to take them through, tie them through, and see them through. In Jesus' name, we pray. Mm. Thank God. Thank God. Amen.
0: Amen. Amen. Amen. Oh, thank you so much,
4: thank
0: Keisha.
4: You,
0: thank
4: Jesus.
0: You.
4: I love you, Miss Flowers.
0: Thank you.
4: God,
0: I love you too, baby.
4: God bless all of y'all.
0: Thank you.
4: Because we can't get enough of prayer. This world needs prayer. We cannot get enough of prayer.
0: Thank you, baby.
4: God may not come when we need him to. He's a one-time God.
0: One-time God. Thank you, Keisha. Thank you so much. Thank you. Thank you. And I'm sure the family is listening. So we thank you. Brother Dr. Fred Newsom, definitely come on in our King Newsom and, you know, continue the conversation of glory and bringing in your sweet roses as well. Bring the flowers in the room. Come on, somebody.
3: Yeah, come on, somebody. I am so... Listen, I am so excited. I am so grateful. I am so thankful. Even with Queen Annie Chambers, but what we're doing, building the walls of humanity, we're stepping in and filling those gaps. And even, and I came on late because I couldn't hear the whole broadcast, but, you know, even talking about recognizing those soldiers, those patriots, those that really blazed the trail and blazed the way, like the Leo Burgess and the Doc Cheatham's and Annie Chambers, all these different individuals. And I really want to put this out to anybody, and you may have already done this, but I want to put this out to anybody. The Newsom World Awards is coming up August 8th, but this is something myself and Queen Christina Flowers talked about. We want to honor those soldiers, those trailblazers, 80 and older. I would like to go, Lord, in that. But those trailblazers in Baltimore, 80 and older, who you know have blazed the trail, who you know have blazed the way, we want to honor them at this year's Newsom World Awards on August 8th.
0: Come on.
3: So they can literally submit something to me.
0: Thank you.
3: Either call me at 443-500-1171, 443-500-1171. This is something in collaboration of building the wall. And like I said, myself and Queen Christina Flowers talked about it this week, and she said, why don't we do this? Honor
0: these
3: great ones that have trailblazed the way. And I think it's amazing. I think it's excellent. So y'all can call me, send me a message, and let me know that you know somebody that is 80 or older. We can go down to 75 if you want to, but 80 or older, and you think they should be honored at this year's Newsom World Awards. And I am definitely in on it.
0: Yes,
3: like I said, it's still 10% of every ticket sale goes to building the walls of humanity. So it's still on the same vein. So I thank you for that, my dear sister Queen. You are doing an excellent job.
0: And I thank you because, you know, when it comes to sharing ideas, when it comes to our vision manifesting itself, it's great to have a mentor like you because, again, when we're talking about honoring those trailblazers, you know, it's some people in the community names that just jump out to some of us. And I am totally honored that you would just allow that day, not only the Newsom Award, where you're going to be celebrating people all over the world that's coming in. We're going to celebrate our very own right here in Baltimore City. So that goes out to the Leo Barrels. That goes out to Annie Chambers family. That goes out to our Doc Cheatham, our Smitties. You know, we got some older community leaders that we can give them their flowers. We can give them their voice of reasoning. We can give it to them now because that's what she brought out of us, to really acknowledge those that are right here in Baltimore City. See, we got a good mindset of putting our minds on other people's business. See, I'm going to say other people's business because we want to focus on, you know, D.C. around the corner. We want to focus on this politician, that politician. But once we face reality, Baltimore City, and look at local, we need to start focusing on the local individuals that walk all around us, ignore the issues and the topics that we are experiencing every day on these streets. It's time that we get that reality check. So I thank you for the reality check of adding on onto your day, adding on some of our great historian, the buffers, the ones that really, really lead the way to keep us in that mode of, you know, confrontation when it comes to speaking truth to power, letting these people know. And, you know, and it was a message that Annie Chambers had on her page, and she was really just addressing our local leaders. And sometimes they could be real disrespectful to people who have invested and have become the new stakeholders in this city. And that's what building walls of humanity is going to be about. Uplifting people, grassroots entrepreneurs, people that does great work without the recognition or the support in this city. And for some reason, a lot of our city officials, instead of engaging and embracing us, they like to put up boundaries and walls. Well, we are building the wall of humanity. And unfortunately, we not coming down. Okay, so we ain't coming down. All the distractions. We're not coming off the wall, y'all. So all the distractions that people like to run and chase behind every day, from Trump to a lot of these city officials, we better look at the reality check, as those individuals do not have relationships with us, our children, our legacy, or the generation to come. And I know they wasn't paying attention to my great-granny picking cotton. So I think that's the work that we have to recognize the more, that people already laid the pathway for us. So when we in a city like Baltimore, and we grounded with a lot of black city officials and leaders, we going to have to let our black city official leaders recognize that the greatness has already been birthed in us. And now it's about iron sharpening iron. So I thank you. I thank each and every one of my Building Walls of Humanity committee leaders. I thank you all so much just for being a part of our strategy meetings and what we are doing, because God is expeditiously moving. He's moving. He's answering questions, and he's moving on our behalf, because Baltimore City has been in this situation for a long time, and it's time that people start waking up. We got time's sake. If again, 443-500-1171. If you know that individual, if it's someone we're missing, we know them 75, 80 years old. They still know how to show up. They still know how to support. They still know how to support the generations before them. So y'all reach out to Newsom, 443-500-1171, and make those individuals known to us as well. If you need me, y'all can give me a call, 410-365-5567. I want to thank Annie Chambers. I want to thank her family. I want to thank Dee, her grandson. We will keep the information for her ongoing day. If y'all want to support them or help them, please reach out, Baltimore City. All right, we have a great day. Have a wonderful weekend. And we look forward to next weekend and all throughout the week. We got the mic, Baltimore City. Have a great day. Shout out to you.
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12: Hi, I'm Martha Stewart. 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
14: It increased eligibility, the standard for people that are going to the home partnership program,
15: mm-hmm.
14: meaning that
15: mm-hmm.
14: you don't have to be as low income as you would have been before. So I was like, I bet Jennifer saw that and jumped up. But is there anything in there that particularly stood out to you that you were?

0: Grand Rising family, and thanks for making us part of your morning ritual. Later, Pan-Africanist and critical thinking expert, Dr. David Horn will return to our classroom. Now, Dr. Horn will analyze whether the Democratic Socialist message will resonate with the black community, and also discuss the fast-moving changes in Iran and also the South Africa xenophobic issue. But before we hear from Dr. Horn, Sister Marcia will provide an update on the fight to save a black cemetery in Bethesda, Maryland. And but to get us started, Sister Fillet from the Million Women March will start us off. But before we do all of that, we got to get Kevin to open up these classroom doors on this Thursday morning. Grand Rising, Kevin.
1: Grand Rising indeed, Carl Nelson. Happy Thursday. There's something really cool. I don't know about you, but there's something really cool about starting the morning like this. And full disclosure, the doors are actually 5 buttons that I have to push. And it's exciting. At those last seconds when we say, stand by, here we go. How about you? How you feeling today?
0: I'm still learning. I didn't know you had to push 5 buttons. I thought one would just turn us on.
1: Well, one turns you on, then one turns me on, then one turns on the views and opinion, blah, blah, blah. And there's one that turns on your theme song. And finally, there's one that turns on our guest, you see.
0: Okay, what about Baltimore? They turn on the same time?
1: Yeah, Baltimore. And now that's a whole nother technological trick. And without getting too geeky on people, that is done automatically with our robot.
0: Oh, okay.
1: that we have over here named.
0: Yeah, robots taking our jobs, Kevin.
1: Willy,
0: yeah, watch that
1: Willy.
0: Robot.
1: Well, the robot's trying, but.
0: Yeah, it fails sometimes.
1: Exactly. And then.
0: But you know what? You can complain about the robot. You can't hurt his feelings. So that's
1: right. Can't hurt his feelings. Yeah. He shows up on time, you know, right. Doesn't need a break.
0: Right.
1: Unless a pilot error causes that break. Yeah, so that's what's going on today, man. So speaking of things happening, I wanted to point out that there's been a shooting in Chinatown. I don't know how many people you can relate to that, but right down on off of 7th Street, there was a triple shooting. And so not that that area is, you know, that dangerous or you would expect that. It's right in the heart of the city. But the investigators are looking into that. But I won't go into too much detail because those are scattered details. The hot summer heat is still causing the Metro Red Line shutdown. So traffic is going to be outrageous today. So listen ahead for the ways to get around that. And you had said that you wanted to talk about.
0: Oh, the picture with the sister, where the white nationalists were surrounding the sister.
1: Right. Bernita Boulding, a 33-year-old black woman sitting calmly on the D.C. Metro train, was entirely surrounded by masked members of the white supremacist group called Patriot Front. And it happened on the 4th of July as the nation celebrated its 250th birthday, and hundreds of group members wearing matching hats, sunglasses, and white face coverings flooded public transit and marched through the Capitol. And I don't know what they were marching about or why they were wearing masks, but her brother confirmed she was safe after the photo circulated and she returned home. But her family described her as a strong, kind-hearted mother. And and the public reaction is observers compared the powerful photo. There's a photo on Reuters, and the powerful photo is iconic, and it's a reminder of the civil rights images. And so that's all I have on that.
0: Yeah, well, they're saying that our great-great-grandchildren will actually see this picture. This is a reflection of what was going on during this period of time, during Donald Trump's reign, especially for black folks. This picture of the sister just sitting, she looked petrified, and all these white nationalists with masks on the bus, and she's all alone. So a family said she's got some health problems, some emotional problems, let's put it that way.
1: Uh-huh.
0: So we're not sure if she understood what was going on, or she's actually scared for her life. But the picture, as you mentioned, is going to be one of these iconic pictures. It's going to be reflect when people say what happened during Donald Trump's second reign in office. They'll say this is what happened. White nationalists were walking through the streets of Washington D.C. on the 4th of July, and this sister, almost like the picture going to church, desegregation of the church. And my sister's walking up, and the troops surrounded her.
1: Oh, you mean when they when she was integrating
0: Little Rock,
1: the school?
0: Integrating the schools, yeah.
1: Yeah, right. Uh-huh. So this picture, you think, is going to be...
0: That's what they're saying. Right, it's going to be up in... yeah.
1: Well, it was taken by photojournalist Chaney Orr. And so Chaney Orr is a famous photojournalist.
0: Well, we'll see if he wins any award for that. But he may win, because that picture just described exactly what's going on. And you got to say it was the 4th of July, because this is, that's the major part. This is the 4th of July here on a public transportation sister, young sister. Even though we found out she's a mother of two children, that doesn't make a difference, though. But she was, she looking petrified at all these white guys with masks, and looked staring at her, and she kept her composure. So, yeah, we'll see, because they say it's a defining moment in the country's history.
1: Wow. And, you see any group of people with matching outfits and masks, it'll just, I think... make you think twice anyway. It'll affect your nervous system, because oftentimes you see some young brothers in their hoodies and their mask, and
0: or if they have dreadlocks, or shouldn't say that, dreads, right, dreads, not or dread, just
1: locks.
0: Dreads,
1: locks.
0: Yeah.
1: Every hair grows in a lock, and then
0: right.
1: With dreads they just let them grow longer. But even people with shaved heads can have locks if they, unless it's a disease or something. But
0: some people say it's biblical, Kevin. I'm not quite sure what Bible verse it comes in. You should not cut your hair. So some people believe in that.
1: Uh-huh. That's right. And I had a lactician to tell me that once. But look, now, is the military disobeying orders or what? The U.S. military is conducting renewed strikes on Iran following President Trump's declaration that the ceasefire is over. So is that a conflict there? The U.S. launched airstrikes targeting roughly 90 Iranian military sites, and yet he's saying that we were having peace, and now the president declared the peace deal is over, though he agreed to let Ukraine manufacture Patriot missiles. Make that make sense.
0: Yeah, and this morning he's telling the American public that the Iranians are begging him to call off the strikes. We haven't heard anything from the Iranians, by the way, but usually they'll respond and they'll say, hey, man, we aren't begging for nothing. We're in this for the long haul. Some people already speculated that this war wasn't over. They're still going to bomb this, close the Straits of Hormuz. They still control that, by the way, even with the deal that they worked. They still control that. But Donald Trump is now in a fight for time, because he's got to get the straits open so that the prices will come down before November elections, because affordability, that's the word they're using, Kevin. Affordability is what they're going to use to accuse the Republicans of a major problem. Everything, the prices are going up on just about everything, and it's all because of Donald Trump. So he wants to start by bringing the oil prices down, because our goods and services travel throughout the country on the roadways mostly, and you need gas or diesels, also petroleum, or some kind of oil byproduct to move those goods and services, and they pass on the increases to us, the general public. So it's a problem that he wants to resolve real quick.
1: And by attacking the Iranian military sites and like Bahrain and Kuwait, then that is going to help get the oil back?
0: Yeah, he's hoping he underestimated them. That's the problem. He thought, braggadocious, we're the best, and we're going to crush you. And man, so really, we'll fight to the last person here, and his last breath will be fighting against the U.S. Even those who aren't born who hear these stories are still going to be our enemies. So, I think he bit off more than he could chew.
1: Yeah. Meanwhile, tensions are high at the NATO summit, after President Trump threatened to cut off trade with Spain over defense funding and criticized alliance priorities. And so now he's going to upset the rest of the world too. Is that how that?
0: Right. He's already got a beef with Italy because he's told the world that the Italian lady wanted to take a picture with him to help her, help boost her profile in Italy. She says, "No, I didn't ask for a picture. That was false." And of course the Italians, if they make a choice, they're backing their leader. And now he's attacking Spain now because Spain won't give up. It's trying to increase the budget for NATO, the defense budget, and Spain says no, and then Spain refused to let, there's two U.S. bases in Spain, and Spain refused to let them refuel on the way to fight the war, in Iran. So that's what it is. A lot of, Dr. Right. David Horn's going to be on later. He can help us sort all of this out.
1: Yeah, man. And before I leave the microphone, you remember there used to be a game called Where is Waldo? So pardon that association, but where is Senator Mitch McConnell, the 84-year-old senator? There's still speculation about his absence from the public view since being hospitalized last month. Have you seen him? You heard from him?
0: Have I seen him? No, he hasn't called me recently. But you know what's interesting about this? That nobody has leaked, if he's hospitalized, if he's brain dead or whatever, it's right. Got to be in some hospital. And usually, people just like, they'll call the AP, call the Washington Post if it's in the DC area, or the New York Times if it's in the New York area, or the LA Times, wherever it is. But I think it's in the DC area. And just call and tell them, hey, Mr. McCarthy, and he's dead, or Mr. McCarthy's brain dead,
1: Some sort of update for the public and for his, the people who do support him, that voted for him, et cetera. I'm sure his family must know, but you're right. And meanwhile, moving on, the U.S. finally know that they have no hopes of winning the World Cup. So in their loss 4-1 to Belgium, and so that's over. And finally, the 2026 Emmy nominations have been unveiled, featuring notable snubs and much-discussed actor ensembles. So that's the way it is, and that's the update for you today on the 9th of July. And your guest is standing by. Thanks for your time, Carl.
0: Thanks, Kevin. Sister Filet is our guest of family. Grand Rising Sister Filet, welcome back to the program. Sister Filet there? Hopefully she is.
2: Okay, greetings. Brother Carl, can you hear me?
0: Yes, yes, Sister Filet. I can hear you. Grand Rising. Welcome back to the program.
2: Let's get started
0: right away, because I know we want to talk about the missing black women and children. But before we do that, though, there's an event coming up, the 75th anniversary of the Call to Negro Women. Can you share what that event's all about?
2: Oh, absolutely. It's so interesting because we began working on a project, and it is to begin to develop a curriculum for the history of black women, particularly in the U.S., but we're going to include parts of the diaspora as well, and look at it from a context of history, not just of recent time, but of course of antiquity, but putting more emphasis on the more recent. But in doing that research, Brother Carl, we began to realize just how much history of our women we know so little to nothing about. And so we came across, a few years ago, the Call to Negro Women. And it was very, very interesting in more ways than one. So when you talk about the Million Woman March being the largest gathering in the world of any women anywhere ever, to now know that roughly 8 black women came together in 1951, particularly after examining the large amount of rapes in particular of black women at that time, primarily by white males, but also in seeing the lynching of black men and other kinds of injustices. The women came together and decided that they wanted to meet, have a conference, but also to demand to meet with the president of the United States at that time. And so the call to Negro women went out nationwide. Now, what is so very interesting, these black women showed not only a certain level of courage, because remember, 1951, so you have a general idea of the climate that the country was in, particularly in the South, but all through the country, with the types of racial disparities, and that puts it mildly. So the call went out. And to note who these women were, women such as Shirley Graham Du Bois, Bea Richards, for those who remember the movie, Guess Who Came to Dinner, there was, of course, the mother of Sidney Poitier. Well, that was Bea Richards, who was known for her work in theater, but also she was a poet, a writer. And so in 1950, I believe it was, she delivered a poem that she read to primarily white females at a session or convention or something that they were having. And the poem was called A Black Woman Speaks. And let me tell you, family, look it up, because she talks in that, she says in that particular poem some things that is pretty profound about the privilege of white women and how the difference between black women when it comes to the treatment, because, you know, during that time period, the feminist women were talking about equality. And so Bea Richard in her poem indicated that one of the difference between the injustices of white women in comparison to black women was that white women were more so willing to have certain kinds of behaviors or treatment of them, whereas black women were forced. So if you get a chance again, Philly, look up A Black Woman Speaks by Bea Richards. Now, also included in these with these women was Paul Robeson's wife, Louise, Eslander Robeson. And, of course, Paul Robeson and William Patterson took the petition to the United Nations, We Charge Genocide, in 1951. So this year will also mark the 75th year of that as well, taking that incredible petition to the United Nations. So, again, both of their wives were involved. Eslander Robeson and Louise Patterson were their names. But
0: right. And you know what? Hold that thought right there, Sister Valerie. We got to step aside and take our first break. I'll let you give it to the other folks who were involved in that historic meeting right there, that call to Negro women. 800-450-7876. Sister Valerie is our guest this morning, family. We're talking about the sisters. What are your thoughts? You want to get in on this conversation? Reach out to us. Our telephone number is 800-450-7876. And we'll take your phone calls next.

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2: Recently, I heard a sermon about the need to excavate before you're able to elevate. The sermon encouraged us to dig deep to remove bad habits, counterproductive decisions, destructive desires, and even a few dead memories, which will frequently haunt our decision-making powers. We were reminded that sustained elevation is dependent upon an unshakable foundation. If we are unsure about our elevation, more likely than not is because we are building upon an unstable foundation. And instead of shoring up our foundation through excavation, we just continue to build on insecure ground. So I want to leave you with this one thought today. It is not possible to elevate to your highest potential until you have first excavated an unreliable foundation.
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12: And Grand Rising family, thanks for waking up with us on this Thursday morning with our guest, Sister Filet. Sister Filet is from the founder of the Million Women March. And she's here talking about the commemoration of the 75th year of the Call to Negro Women. She mentioned the several top black sisters that were back in the day. So, Sister Filet, I'm going to let you continue giving us more about information about this.
13: So, Carl, let me give the exact date. So from September the 29th through October the 1st, 1951 is when these women met, and approximately 130 women actually came together. Now, keep in mind, this is 1951, and they did come from roughly 5 states. So the idea was to, and they had a kind of a rally there at the White House. Again, remember, 1951. And this was also to request a meeting with the President of the United States. Of course, the President of the United States would not meet with them, but did send a representative from the Justice Department. So this is history. That these women actually did something at that time in this country to make sure that the issue that black women, by the way, addressed the issue of lynching, of the different kinds of sexual assaults that our women and girls were experiencing. And this was put on record, this demand. But interestingly enough, for us, this is not a part of black history that we've been taught. At least most of us have not been taught this. We have no idea. So it is really important that we highlight some of the things that our women actually had done in a larger kind of level or a larger scale. And by the way, one of the people that I did not mention in the last segment was a woman by the name of Audley Moore, who was a part of this group. And by the way, the group was called the Sojourners for Truth and Justice. This was the group's name. So Audley Moore, for those who may not be familiar with that particular name, surely you are familiar with the name Queen Mother Moore. She was one of the members of the Sojourners for Truth and Justice. How you like that, Brother Carl?
12: Interested. Yeah, but a lot of noted women. Wow. Thank you for sharing
13: Absolutely.
12: That with us.
13: Absolutely.
12: And so, now, go ahead. I'll let you finish that and we'll talk about it.
13: So we're going to commemorate that in a way. We're putting out what we call the call to the universal black woman, because we want to make sure that it includes, see, when you look at these women, they came from different walks of life. But yet they were synchronized when it came to dealing with certain issues and making certain that they addressed this system, you see. And so they came from publishing to intellectual to, of course, activism, definitely an array of black women. And so we want to begin to show that kind of unity to a greater extent today. What we're finding, Brother Carl, is other group of women are doing things on a national level to a greater extent to address the issues that they're concerned about. And one of the things that we saw in doing this research, this has been placed in the category, meaning the call for Negro women. It has been placed in the category, when you look at social studies, in the realm of feminism. And see, if we're not careful, our history will be categorized in areas that's not what was intended. That's not the way it was intended. And certainly, we feel pretty confident, even though we, you know, don't know for absolute certain, but we feel pretty confident that these women were not attempting to represent feminism, you see. And so we want to begin to identify who we are, what we represent, and why. Because we know for certain that Shirley Graham Du Bois was a Pan-Africanist. We know that without a shadow of a doubt. We also know that, of course, Queen Mother Moore was not only a Garveyite, but she too was a Pan-Africanist, you see. And so we don't want certain other ideologies or representation to get blended in with the type of ideology or methodology or commitment to our people. We don't want that necessarily confused with some other kinds of things. So again, we're doing the universal call to the black woman, which we will meet in Washington, D.C., the same time, September the 29th through October the 2nd, and with actually October the 3rd. And with that, not just, you know, request a meeting with the President of the United States. That's not really our agenda. But we do want to put on record that we are not happy about the fact that the United States did not, they did vote, but they vote against the vote that took place at the United Nations on March the 25th. Three countries, of course, voted against it, whereas 123 countries agreed that the transatlantic slave trade was, in fact, the gravest crime against humanity. So as women, we want to be able to say that we found that to be unacceptable. And at some point, there needs to be a better and further discussion as to why this country must, in the future, change that vote.
12: You know, let me ask you, 27 at the top there, family. Sister Filet's, I guess, this morning. The call to Negro women back in 1951. Did any of the sisters get any pushback from any segment of society when they did this?
13: Oh, absolutely. Absolutely. You know, again, when we look at the history, Brother Carl, what we realize is the suffrage movement was a movement that was primarily headed up by white females. to make certain that they were able to obtain the vote and so forth. And it really did not include our women. That wasn't the agenda. And when you begin to look closer, you realize that they were not really welcomed. And this is why you ended up with certain groups, clubs. Our women would have clubs and other kinds of things to address their issues. And there was really no voice for them. So when the white women did begin to kind of focus on some of the issues that black women were focusing on or talking about, in our opinion, it was more so to strengthen their ranks, not because they were really concerned about what was going on with black women, but saw that it was advantageous to include us because, as we all know, you know, numbers represent a greater concept or idea of power. And even to this day, you do not see white women stand up as a group, as groups, in addressing issues when it affects black women. You don't see that. You don't hear that. You don't see any real aggressive kinds of input or support for that. So,
12: and why is that?
13: Well, again, I mean, as we know, and as you and others often say, if we do not understand the system of what I call off-white supremacy, everything else will certainly confuse folk. And so, from what we see, again, historically, it is very difficult to mentally change one's thought processes and behaviors. And so, again, our women were, of course, the caretakers of everyone. And historically, of course, white women were very dependent on black women for everything. So to change that kind of concept or idea in one's brain to not feel the idea of being privileged is something that you know, that they feel that's what's going on. It has been very difficult for folks to make adjustments. And Brother Cole, let me just say this, that I've been involved with different groups and organizations, and some of them are integrated. And even though there is an intention or appears to be an intention of wanting to support, and I'm being very specific in saying with white females, even though there is, you know, some look that, you know, they want to be supportive of it, the issues of black women, when the push really gets to the shove, 9 times out of 10, you're going to see that behavior kind of manifest, meaning the privilege kinds of mentality. And I've seen this happen on several occasions when it came to being involved with certain campaigns. There is a wanting to control. This is why at some point we have to have a conversation about who is really behind some of our movements today. So we had civil rights movement. We had, of course, other movements that dealt with social justice issues. But in this day and age, we really need to look closer at who's really behind some of the movements, so-called movements that are supposed to be for and about us. And I think if one does so, they might be surprised.
12: Yeah, 28 away from the top there. Family just checking in. That's Sister Filet. Sister Filet is with the Million Women March. And one of the things that group is doing right now is searching for, hundreds of thousands of missing black women and girls. Can you fill us in how that's going on, Sister Filet?
13: Brother Carl, it's a real challenge, but, you know, we are very confident that a luta continua, the struggle continues, and at some point we will win. But it is a lot more difficult than what we anticipated. And you've asked the question on several occasions as to why do we feel we're not getting the response from our communities that we thought we would in terms of support, in terms of, you know, being more concerned. And that's been a little baffling. So what we began to do is kind of do some test runs on

0: know or have some kind of contact with in one way or another. And the message went out in Acts, will you stand with us on October the 2nd when we raised the issue of the missing, kidnapped, sexually assaulted, sex trafficking, human trafficking. Will you stand with us as we bring this issue into more of the national and international arena? And so, again, we started texting it out, and the text said, if you'll stand with us, text back yes. Now, so far, approximately maybe just 50 of these messages went out via text. And the response that we've gotten back over the past week, excuse me, has been one. And the one said that they're not sure that they could make the event, which we weren't asking them to actually come. And so we then text back and said, this is an ongoing project. So we're not just asking for you to be there on that day, but to support in some kind of way. And there was no response to that at all.
1: Oh, wow.
0: So we're, yeah.
1: That's
0: so
1: shocking.
0: I know. But again, we like to prove what our theories are or what's actually happening. So this is now documented that out of 50 men, our brothers, and many, and these again are not just random. These are not just people that, you know, we just sent stuff out and didn't know who they were or whatever. We know who they are. We know certain activities that they're involved in. And that's why we sent it to them, because we figured we would get some kind of response from them, because 9 times out of 10, they're already involved in some kind of thing that deals with, you know, reform or social justice or what have you. And see, these are realities that folks got to get really more in tune with, and we got to stop hallucinating about what we think is and deal with, again, what we know really is. And so with that said, we're going to do some other kinds of you know, testing or reach outreach and so forth. And then we're going to report on what our findings is. But to go back to your question, Brother Cole, again, and I mentioned this before, there is not just apathy, but there is a conditioning about Black women, and even more so now, because psychologically, you might not want to believe this, but there is a thought in some folks' brains that, well, you know, that's how they're acting, or that's how they're looking, or, you know.
1: What does that mean? Let me go for a second. What does that mean? That's how they're acting, what's how they're looking?
0: Well, for example, I don't know. Well, no, I'm sure where you are in most urban cities now, there's a kind of look that.
1: Hold that thought right there, because we got to step aside and get caught up with the latest news, traffic, and weather in our different cities. When we come back, though, tell us about what you mean by that look. You know, and I'm still astonished that so many of our brothers has not supported the cause for the missing hundreds of thousands of missing Black women and young girls. Family, what are your thoughts about all this? Reach out to us. You can speak to Sister Filet at 800-450-7876. And at 23 minutes away from the top of that, we'll take your phone calls after the news. That's next.
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8: 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Don't call. Just sit back and listen.
9: Don't want to go into what might unfold if it was really dealt with. And so there is an avoidance. There's a mental and maybe in some ways even a spiritual avoidance. Again, going back to what we were seeing earlier about the look, well, you would be surprised to hear some of the comments that you might encounter when you talk about Black women being violated. So some of the comments, you know, has been, unfortunately, is, well, you know, you're encouraging, we're Black women, that is, are encouraging a certain type of, you know, approach. Because of the way some are beginning to look in their dress or the lack of dress, particularly right now, the new fad is these kind of skirts that look almost like what used to be called tennis skirts or whatever. And they can be very revealing. Let's put it that way. But we were hearing comments of this type even before this new trend with the very tight, latex-looking, clothing that can be very revealing. So, because we wanted to know, you know, what were some of the triggers, or what people thought might be some of the triggers or causes for certain things, and these are some of the responses that we've gotten back. Of course, there's many that never would, you know, say that kind of stuff or don't believe it, but there are some who have shared that kind of thought process, that Black women need to be more cognizant of how they dress. And of course, there have been brothers who have defended and said, regardless of how a sister dressed, this gives you no reason. There's no reason for her to be violated in any kind of manner. So again, these are conversations that really need to happen more so in our communities nationwide, and many don't want to for whatever reason.
10: Right. Hold that thought right there. 15 away from the top of the hour. Ivan's joining us from Allegheny County. He's on line two. Grand Rising, Ivan, you're on with Sister Filet.
11: Good morning, all. Good morning, Sister Filet.
9: Greetings, my brother.
11: Yes, I am a 63-year-old ordinary black retired man. I would like to help, but I have limited, very limited resources. But I feel for you, and it's a darn shame that us black people that do have real power, they're so apathetic. But I am in support of you, but how could someone like me help you?
9: Oh, excellent question, my brother. And thank you again for, you know, for at least responding, at least offering. You know, you'd be surprised when we say support. That's in many different ways. It's not just about the financial piece, and we've made that clear over the years, which is why we've never had a grant and never had corporate sponsoring, because we wanted people to know without a shadow of a doubt that our mission was never linked to money. It's linked to our freedom and justice. So to answer your question, just for brothers, say, for example, to have some conversations amongst black men. On the real, one-on-one. I mean, there's so many things, you know. Again, I know you know of other brothers in your circle, be it your family or church or your community. Just to begin to have the conversation about some of these things, but again, very candidly, very transparently. The other way that brothers can help is by, again, once we get the app, and that's what we've been working on. We're closer now, too, Brother Carl. We just connected with someone who is really going to step up. We've had people to say they were going to, but it didn't happen. But again, once we get the app, download that app, and in that way, today, information is so easy to send out. So people can text, they can call, they can email the information when they get the information about a missing black woman or girl or child. These are some of the things that people can do right within their own reach, right within their own hands. Of course, okay. Financially helps, you know, and nothing is too small. But again, we don't want that to be, you know, the issue. The issue is making certain that awareness is now raised up, and that brothers, those that can take a position in doing something, and again, this is a little more proactive, but what we're saying to brothers in our communities is to begin to organize to a greater extent. Help us to build our town watch for our communities. Like for Philadelphia, they have their own city town watches. That's orchestrated by the city. What we're looking at developing nationwide is our own village watch, well, town watch, village watch, so that in our communities, we have our own, so that information can be funneled to that group. And then again, that group is able to send it out.
11: Right. Exactly. That's great. I will help out that way as soon as you have your app. And also, it's really weird. I mean, like, in all sorts of things, like, in my personal existence, I'm needing help as well. So I know exactly where you're coming from. In our race, the apathy must stop, but as soon as you have your app, I will support it. And God bless. I'll be doing everything I can for my sisters.
10: All right. Thank you.
9: All
10: righty. Thank you.
11: That's
10: the kind of response we need.
9: Thank you.
10: It's Ivan. calling from Allegheny County. Sister Filet, is this subject being discussed in the barbershops, in the beauty salons these days about them? Or do people know that there are hundreds of thousands of missing black women and children? That's the first thing.
9: Yeah, most don't, Brother Cole, because this is not, right now, the information news-wise is very selective. And we mentioned this before, even for Philadelphia, what I've noticed with the black newspapers, this is not something that is of any priority. You might get something, like a major story happened for Philadelphia. Maybe a few months ago, a young sister went missing, and unfortunately, she was found. And her boyfriend had murdered her. Well, that went viral. I mean, of course, that story leaked all through the city for about a month, and that was it. And this has happened over and over, meaning we will respond to a situation. And again, if she wasn't as known as she was very much known in the community. So, people definitely made sure that this was something that was brought forward. But if she had not been as well known, it would not have gotten that coverage. So to answer your question, this is something that even in our communities, our black newspapers, at least in the cities that I've been in, and I've traveled to several urban cities, major cities throughout the past 10 years to really observe. I lived in Washington, D.C. very recently for a couple of months just to observe, to hear what people were saying when I asked the questions and so forth. So unfortunately, it's not newsworthy. And as you all know, at the end of the day, it's about money. So people now have to select if they're going to use their paper in particular for space, and even when it's virtual. But if it's a regular newspaper, they have to be selective now about what stories they cover, because at the end of the day, they have to make money. And so if it's not something that they feel is of real interest, then they're not going to publish it unless it becomes a big story.
10: Yeah, let me jump in here, eight away from the top there, though. The thousands, 100,000 missing black women and young girls. Do we know if it's trafficking? Do we know if it's organ harvesting? Is it or all of the above? Do we know what the issue is? What's starting all this? Or did they know? Or is it the fact that they figure that, we can snatch these sisters and young girls, black girls off the streets and nobody will complain or nobody will miss them? Is it all of the above, or any one of those stand out?
9: It's all of the above, which is why it's kind of complicated. Because with other issues, you pretty much are dealing with that issue. This has layers to it. And this is why for right now, we're being kind of specific. We're focused specifically on missing, kidnapped, sex trafficking, and human trafficking. There's other layers. And by the way, I would be remiss if I didn't mention that the Sojourners for Truth and Justice, one of the things that sparked them again was the number of or the increase in ongoing kinds of attacks on black women, particularly sexually by white males. And one of the key things that brought them together was a situation of a sister in Georgia, a black woman in Georgia, who was attacked by three white males. And she fought back and actually killed one of them. And so she had to go to trial. So the women, the Sojourners for Truth and Justice, came together in support of her. That was one of the catalyst things that that inspired them to make that move. And so, again, today when we look at our women here, we have to look to see how well are we organized as black women to really support one another, to really help deal with safety. I mean, on the real, not just here and there, but with an actual plan of action that is consistent and that is connected nationwide. This is what we're now doing with what's going to happen in October. Because also remember, October is National Domestic Violence Awareness Month. And what we're saying is we're not just talking about domestic violence, you see, even though domestic for us means the entire U.S. as opposed to a household. We're saying it domestic in that context. So, again, it is all of the above of what you mentioned, Brother Carl, but we're going to be doing phase one. And again, this requires research. It requires commitment. And again, there's something that everyone can do, and the plan is to put information into the barbershops, the beauty salons, because we know that all of our people tend to visit one of those kinds of locations, you know, at least once, twice a month. But again, you know, we have to raise funds for those kinds of things and partner with other groups and organizations, our groups and organizations. And
10: hold that thought right there, Sister Filet. We've got to step aside and get caught up with the ladies' traffic and weather in our different cities. 4 minutes away from the top of our family, Sister Filet is with us. She's the founder of Million Women March, and they're trying to track down some of the thousands, let's say 100,000 black women and young girls that are missing. Some are being trafficked, some sexually trafficked, some human trafficking, and some of the organs are being harvested. What she tells us, and it just boggles my mind, the response from our community, our black men, has been tepid. Zero response to find some of these sisters. What are your thoughts? 800-450-7876. We'll take your calls next.
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0: And Grand Rising family, thanks for staying with us on this Thursday morning with our guest, Sister Phil Leif. She's the founder of the Million Women March, and they're on a crusade to find the hundreds of thousands of missing black women and young girls. They've been missing, and she's appealed to help for some of the brothers, and so far it's been underwhelming, the response. Momentarily, we're going to speak to Sister Marsha Adebayo and also Reverend Dr. Segun Adebayo. They're leading the fight to save a black cemetery in Bethesda, Maryland. But Sister Phil Leif, a tweeter wanted to know if you are familiar with a shooting of a black woman shot a white man in a Walmart parking lot, they say, last week. And the man was approaching her, and she said she stood her ground. So far, she hasn't been arrested, but is still being investigated. They want to know if you're familiar with that story.
1: I am, but again, you know, we're waiting for more details on that. But what comes to mind, Brother Gall, is, as I mentioned earlier, about the Sojourners for Truth and Justice. We're not organized, and I'm talking about black women. We're not organized to the degree of reality. We will react to a situation. And that's, in this day and age, we don't need to keep doing that. We need to be ready and prepared at all times. And so to have mechanisms in place, MWM created more than 10 years ago the National Black Women's Defense and Justice Leagues. And so, again, these are things that we're bringing forward so that they're in place, so that we don't have to, you know, scurry around and try to pull things together. When you have mechanisms that are in place, you are ready to go. And so with this campaign that we're talking about, with the rally on October the 2nd, this is ongoing. We have to develop self-defense teams to make certain that our young girls and our women know how to basically defend themselves. That's one thing, and not just the physical, but even, see, to find missing black women and girls kidnapped is one thing. To deal with prevention is another. And so we don't just want to leave it at, we want to find them, absolutely, and there's plenty of action to do that. But what about to make certain that the numbers don't keep going up, you see? What's the plan for that? So, again, we have to make sure, and our brothers are key in this. Again, not only for October the 2nd, because we want brothers to help us with security for that, but, again, in our communities, for our women and girls to know that there are black men that really do care and that will step up in the event of necessity. This is a game changer. And we have to be organized to do that. We can't just wait for something to happen. We get too reactionary. Something happens and it's a crisis and everybody's, you know, running around. We're in America, and at this stage of the game, we already know some of the things that are happening when it comes to this issue of missing black women and girls. We definitely know that that's happening. So the question now has to be, what are we planning to do? How well organized are we going to be to respond,
0: right? Not react? Right there. Because we're racing the clock here. Before, I got to ask this question, though. Is there any region of the country where the sisters, the young black women and young girls are being abducted more than any other? Is it any of the urban cities? Is it rural? Any area in this part of the entire United States where this is happening more than other places?
1: Well, interestingly enough, I just came back from Atlanta last week. And Atlanta is considered one of the hotbeds. Atlanta, Florida, again, because you have to remember, see, this is why it's very complicated. We cannot just look at one city anymore. And so, and by the way, the reports that we get do not reflect what's actually happening. That's another thing. This is why we've got to be more organized, because we've got to set up the mechanisms in our community that are, in fact, checking about certain things, the reports that are given that actually become documented, because you have to remember, sometimes in law enforcement, they'll get a report, and we can prove this, they'll get a report, and they won't even respond in many cities with before 72 hours. After 72 hours, then it's considered missing. up to 72 hours. It could be in there, according to them, it could be a runaway. It could be a number of things. So an actual action may not occur until after 72 hours, depending on the situation. So, again, your cities such as Atlanta, parts of Florida, Philadelphia now is increasing. New Jersey is now increasing. Different cities in New Jersey and even New York. We know we're getting reports from those cities because those cities do have a larger population of black folks, maybe not so much as Florida, but Florida is a transitory state. It's easy to get out of Florida into other out the country, actually, you see. So that's why Florida is one of the key locations as well. And D.C., by the way. D.C. has a high number of reported missing as well.
0: All right. We'll stop it there. But, you know, we've got to figure out how we can help you. So how can folks reach you if they want to help? And, again, not necessarily monetarily, but we've got to get this message out, especially to our barbershops and our beauty salons. That's where our people are for the most part, and the churches as well. Let's not forget the faith community as well, because they can really help get this message out. So how can we do it? How can we step it up a little bit, Sister Filet?
1: And you hit it around the nose, Brother Carl. Thank you for that. I meant to mention that we're really reaching out to some of our churches now because we want to do classes at some of the churches or forums to make sure that there's greater awareness. And brothers, there is a group. I would be remiss if I didn't say we do have some brothers who have stepped up. So don't let me just leave it at the ones who didn't. There are the ones who have, including you, Brother Carl, and thank you for that. But we do have a brothers group that we call BIS, Biz, Brothers in Support. And so the brother who's heading that up, Brother Lumumba, you can reach out to him directly via email at powerman2282@gmail.com. Again, powerman2282@gmail.com. And you can also reach him on Facebook at Lumumba Uncaged. Again, Lumumba Uncaged. And my email address is nationalmwm@aol.com. 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Again, 267-636-3802.
0: All right, Sister Filet, thank you, and thank you for leading us this fight for us, because we've got to find out what's going on with our missing sisters, and we've got to do it, because nobody else is going to do it for us, family, so please help Sister Filet in this effort. Thank you again for shedding light on that problem.
1: And thank you, my brother.
0: All right, family. Sister Filet is the founder of the Million Women March. And they're going to have an anniversary of the march as well coming up. She should be back to tell us more about that. But we've got to figure out what's happening to our sisters and our young girls that are disappearing from our streets. 10 minutes after the top of the hour, let's turn our attention now to Sister Dr. Marsha Adebayo, also the Reverend Dr. Segun Adebayo. Grand Rising, welcome back to the program.
2: Thank you. Good morning. How are you?
0: We're still learning. Reverend Dr. Segun. Yes, sir.
3: Brother Nelson.
0: Thank you for being in the forefront of this fight to save this black cemetery in Bethesda, Maryland. People have heard you on here before, and it's an ongoing issue. But have there been any changes? I know that one of the blockers, as we'll call him, I won't mention his name, was up for a re-election in Maryland. And maybe you can tell us how that turned out, if you got re-elected or you won his election. And you know, again, and I was asking to do this, Sister Marsha, because we always have some new listeners. People are jumping on the train. I get the notes all the time. They just discovered us or whatever. And they don't know the situation. So just give us a short description of what's going on here in this fight for Moses Cemetery.
2: Okay, I will. And then maybe my husband can give an update on the political situation. Bethesda as quiet as it, as it's kept, is a site of genocide. Between the 14th and 17th century, as our sister was talking about a few minutes ago, you know, hundreds, perhaps thousands of African children were kidnapped, abducted from their homes in West and Central Africa, and brought to a place called Bethesda, Maryland. And they were forced to sacrifice their young lives. Most Africans who were abducted or kidnapped, you know, I know generally white historians like to talk about the slave trade, but these are really international kidnappings and human trafficking that we're really describing. They were brought to Bethesda, Maryland. There were four major plantations, large plantations, in Bethesda, the Loughboroughs and the councilmen and Posey and shoemakers. And they basically exploited and murdered these children. They worked them from morning to night until they died. And when they died, their little bodies were thrown into a burial site that we call Moses African Cemetery. At one point, a portion of the cemetery was a swamp area, which was a typical area where they would throw black bodies because it was agriculturally unproductive land. And that area right now is being repurposed as a self-storage facility. It's one of the largest self-storage facilities. If you read the propaganda from the developer in the country, it's huge, absolutely huge. Five stories above earth and about three below. It's a huge self-storage. Montgomery County has known about this burial site for 70 years, and just assumed that the black community would not know about this cemetery site, and provided, you know, a permit for this developer to create in this one area a self-storage area. And so when we found out about it, we actually found out about another portion of the cemetery, which is adjacent to the self-storage area that lies under a parking lot that they built, that they have a very large apartment building on, the Westwood Towers in Bethesda, Maryland. And they found the remains of, you know, hundreds of African people under a parking lot. And instead of doing the right thing, which is what they did in Normandy, for example, which was to, you know, recover the remains and provide an honorable, you know, a dignified burial, they scattered these bones throughout the entire area. They dismembered the bodies, and then they scattered them throughout the entire area. And then when the bones kept percolating to the top during rainy season here, they literally sealed them under asphalt and created a parking lot. And so hundreds of cars, or, you know, dozens of cars park on top of our ancestors every day. People are making money from that because they pay for parking fees. And they, everyone, I think, in this area knows that, that this is a cemetery area. So there are three different parts to this, to Moses Cemetery. I've talked about the self-storage area, which is right on River Road next to a McDonald's and across the street from Whole Foods. Then adjacent to that is a parking area that cars are parking on top of our ancestors every day. And then there's an area that's just being forested. I mean, you literally cannot walk through it anymore. And this is all happening under a democratically controlled, quote-unquote, progressive Montgomery County that is very aware of this issue. We have two lawsuits pending before the courts right now, and we also won a Maryland Supreme Court decision on the area that's underneath the parking lot. So Montgomery County is very aware of this issue and has made a decision that they are not going to recognize the African people who were kidnapped, brought to Bethesda to create the wealth of this community, which is one of the highest income areas in the United States, perhaps the world, and that they're going to continue to desecrate us because they think they can get away with it. So that's in a nutshell. I always would like to talk about the little girls, if you don't mind for a second, because after 1807, when they began to close down what, you know, historians call the transatlantic slave trade, there was an internal market, an internal thirst for black bodies, particularly in the cotton growing South. And this area of Bethesda also became an area of breeding young children, of breeding young girls. And so these children were sexually violated. We have one example of a little girl who was being rented out at the age of 3. So this also became an area of sexual violation for African girls.
0: That's really right. Oh, that's and all right there. We're going to take a break on that one. Sister Marcia. Wow. I'll let you finish on the other side. And also, we hear from the Reverend Dr. Sigun Adebayo as well as we fight to save this black cemetery in Bethesda, Maryland. Family, you too can join our discussion. Reach out to us. Our telephone number is 800-450-7876. And we'll take your phone calls next.

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10: And Grand Rising family, thanks for starting your Thursday with us. And I guess Dr. Marsha Adebayo, also the Reverend Dr. Sagan Adebayo, they're in the forefront of the fight to save a black cemetery in Bethesda, Maryland. It's known as Moses Cemetery. Before we left for the break, though, Sister Marsha was telling us about the young children, the violation of the young children involved in this setup. So, Sister Marsha, I want you to finish your thought first.
11: Sure. I mean, so the corridor that we're looking at in Bethesda became a site of sexual violence for African girls in particular. We're just beginning to look at research on the violation of African boys. We focus more at this point on African girls, but clearly there was, I think there's no doubt that there was very strong pedophile rings operating in this area. And these children, you know, can you imagine you're at home in Accra or Ibadan and you're kidnapped and all of a sudden your life is just completely and totally turned upside down. And now as it turned upside down, it's, you know, you're being violated. And the violation actually starts on the ships, of course, because African girls who were visibly pregnant by the time they came to shore fetched higher prices. So this sexual violation theme is one, and I know the speaker before you also talked about this issue in terms of our bodies, in terms of black women's bodies, you know, have been seen as, have been monetarized, quite frankly. So politicians in Montgomery County have made a conscious decision that they're going to try to hide this story as long as they possibly can. And so our position is that we're going to expose this story. But it's not just the violence of the story, it's also the resilience of a community that, you know, I'd like to also emphasize, because we didn't lay down and die. We did not lay down and die. We fought back. Even the children fought back. You know, the girls braided their hair in the pattern of mats, so that other Africans who were seeking freedom in Washington, D.C. or other areas would have a roadmap so that they could find freedom. These children made very concrete decisions. In fact, one of the relatives of the three-year-old that I spoke about, you know, how do we know that she decided not to die? Because we know her relatives. So these children made very concrete decisions about fighting back and about surviving the barbaric conditions that they lived under.
10: All right. 24 minutes at the top. Let's bring in Reverend Dr. Sagan out of Bayo now. So, Rev, tell us what's the legal action that's been taken so far, and how can we help?
0: Well, you know, we have two cases currently, you know, before the, you know, Montgomery County Circuit Court. You know, one against HOC and what they call Parcel 175. That's you know, the one that Marsha was talking about in terms of the paved over parking lots. You know, the attempts by HOC to have the case dismissed in its entirety was denied by the courts. So we are heading now to discovery and deposition. And ultimately, we're going to have a jury trial before the court. The timing is still to be determined. And so as soon as we have further details, we'll, you know, provide that to you, you know, Brother Nelson, and we'll share with the community. The support we need there is that whenever we go to court, we ask, you know, brothers and sisters and, you know, supporters of truth and justice to show up to let them know that our community is very serious and concerned about this case. The second case, in respect of, you know, the self-storage facility being built on what we believe, and we, you know that the evidence will show that the facility is being built on, you know, buried ancestors, is still in a very early stage. We are waiting the courts to provide dates for hearing of so many motions that have been filed by both our side and the defendant. So, again, as soon as we know what's going on, we'll let the committee know and, again, ask them for support. But as usual, you know, we ask community to reach out to us to support our activities, our protests, and, you know, our goal at this point is simply to educate and raise the consciousness of members of our community as to this, you know, this ungodly acts that took place in this region, and we believe that ultimately, by the grace of God, we will prevail. Now, I know earlier you asked
10: about, let me jump in and ask you this, though, Rev. As we speak this morning, Thursday morning, what is this, the 9th of July, 2026, if we go out to that site right now, what will we see? Are there still bulldozers? Are they still digging up the remains of our ancestors? Or is everything sort of stopped for a while? What can you tell us?
0: There are no more bulldozers. Now they are building. They are building, as Masha said, about the 8-story facility that they claim will be a self-storage. The progress of work there has seemed to be slowed down. We don't quite know why. But we show up there every Wednesday, you know, bearing a witness to, you know, the dastardly act that occurred on River Road in Bethesda, the murder and the torture of our ancestors. So we show up every Wednesday at 4 p.m. You know, sometimes there are few, sometimes there are many, but we keep up, keep on shining the light on the atrocities that occurred, you know, on River Road. On the other side, you know, what the property owned by HOC, not much is happening there. We're just waiting, you know, the court to, you know, give us dates to, you know, for the trial. Hopefully, if not before the end of this year, maybe hopefully early next year, and we can ultimately, you know, gain victory in that case. There's a third parcel of land there, you know, it's called parcel 177, that ostensibly came into the possession of, you know, Maryland National Capital Parks and Planning Commission. It's been overgrown, you know, by almost like a forest. It's very sad, you know, to believe that an agency of a government, you know, allows something like that to happen to what they know, you know, without any controversy. They know that that is a burial site. It used to be part of the, you know, the Moses Cemetery, but yet they've kept it, you know, pretty much not abandoned, but just, you know, let it, you know, follow without making any effort to, you know, to honor and to respect the people buried there.
10: 30 minutes at the top there. Family just checking in with us. Our guest is Marsha Abadeo, Dr. Marsha Abadeo, and Reverend Dr. Segun Abadeo. They're in the forefront of the fight to save a black cemetery in Bethesda, Maryland. It's Moses Cemetery. She mentioned now they've paved over parts of that area. And also the bones, the remains of our ancestors, the coffins and all the other things involved in the burial. They've been chucked out. Later we'll ask this. Well, we'll ask her now. Sister Marsha, what happened to the remains, the bones and the I guess grave markers and remains of the coffins and that? What did they do with them?
11: Here's a really good question. We're in court to try to find out some of that. Some of it we know, however, because we have had some discovery on that particular parcel. And so we know that maybe thousands of remains, we believe, BAC, because we were standing there and we saw the tractors and we saw the bulldozers unearthing, remains and pieces of coffin. And we saw what we thought were remains, human remains and tombstones. One day we literally followed dump trucks because they put our ancestors in the back of dump trucks. And we followed them to a landfill where they had those remains and objects steamed and crushed. They called the police on us because we refused to leave, but we took, you know, incredible footage of what they were doing. Look, this is all a part of the colonial settler project. I mean, this whole process is to constantly keep the black community on one foot in terms of trauma and believing that we are insignificant and we're unimportant, and that whether we survive now in terms of black girls or disappear now, or we disappeared, you know, so many centuries ago, that basically our lives are meaningless. And that's the reason why we have to continue to fight, because unless we fight, this will continue. And that's what I found so interesting about your last guest, is that the experiences that our ancestors went through are still going on today. And unless we address this, it will continue to go on, you know, in the lives of our children and our grandchildren. So this is a fight that, you know, we have to really dig into and just say, no, you are not going to disappear us. You're not going to erase our history. Our ancestors are important to understanding what happened, the atrocity and the genocide of black people, and that this is a continuation of that genocide that occurred. So we know that a lot of our ancestors, perhaps thousands, were taken to a landfill and that they were destroyed. What the courts have now accepted and what the developer has stated is that there were 76 to 80 remains that came into their possession during the excavation. And they decided, the developer decided, that they were going to start testing these remains. So from my perspective, and I think BACC, there's a lot of Tuskegee issues going on here, because these remains were tested without the consent or the knowledge of the descendant community. My understanding is that the developer has said they only tested for DNA, but we have no way of proving that or knowing if that's true or not. And what they found out was that they could not determine that these were not human. But the construction continued, even though they could not say that these are not human beings. The construction continued, and they kept building. Montgomery County didn't stop them. And then there were three remains that one had human DNA, in fact, massive amounts of DNA from what I understand, and I'm not a DNA expert, but a substantial amount of human DNA. We call this remain Kwame. We've given the remain a name. The scientists call him, I think, E48, but we decided to give him a name, and his name is Kwame, and it was a male child. There are two other remains that they have in their possession, and those are considered indeterminate, which means that 50% human, 50% maybe animal. But they decided, you know, that it cannot be ruled out that these are also human beings. And so, you know, we're fighting against something that is so barbaric and evil.

0: wraps because we're just considered commercial objects. You know, you need a place to build a self-storage. Why not a black cemetery? They're not really human. You need black girls to be trafficked from one state to another. Why not? I mean, they're not really human. So that's the place we're at, and we have to recognize and we have to fight back because we're still being victimized as victims of genocide.
1: All right. 25 away from the top. Actually, it's 24 minutes away from the top. Yeah, listen, we've got to take a short break here and check the news, traffic, and weather. And we come back. When Money Mike in Baltimore wants to join the conversation. Family, you too can get in on this conversation with Dr. Marsha Adebayo and her husband, Reverend Dr. Segun Abadale. They're in the forefront trying to save a black cemetery in Bethesda, Maryland. Just imagine for a minute if it were any other cemetery, a pet cemetery, a Jewish cemetery, the fight would put up. They wouldn't even have this discussion. So why are you allowing this to take place? What are your thoughts, family? Get involved with this conversation, also with the fight. Reach out to us at 800-450-7876, and we'll take your phone calls after we check the news, traffic, and weather. That's next.

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1: 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That job and the home loan benefits I got from the Army National Guard helped me buy my first house. 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
7: The Age of Reason took place over 200 years ago. It was a time of amazing scientific and philosophical progress all over the world. Truth, reason, and tolerance thrived and even shaped the Constitution of the United States of America, the foundation of our democracy. But now those building blocks of America, of democracy, are under attack. 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
2: 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We are not taking calls.
3: Keep encouraging you to keep on pressing on and pushing on. And I wish you the best in all your endeavors. And I'll just keep praying for you. And hopefully we can get this resolved. Carl, I need to ask you to do me a favor. Carl, if anybody in the family knows Cameron Miles, I think he goes to Bethel AME Church here. He's a youth counselor. I've been reaching out to him. I have a donation for him, but I haven't been able to get in touch with him. So if he could call WOLB and ask for Sean, Sean has my number, or he can talk maybe to Kevin. Kevin has my number, and I'd like to give him a donation. Sister Marsha, you and your husband, again, I want to wish you the best. I'll keep in touch with you about Ghana. And have a blessed day. Carl, you're doing a great job. I don't tell you, but you're doing a great job. And thanks, man.
4: All right. Thanks, Mike. And thanks for the kind words.
5: Thank you. Carl, do you mind if I just also thank Money Mike, too, because he also provided an extremely generous donation to BACC. And we appreciate it so much because, you know, this is a David and Goliath fight. I mean, we're fighting one of the wealthiest developers in the United States, and we've got two lawsuits. And we're also fighting one of the wealthiest county councils, I mean, county governments in the United States, Montgomery County. And so without community support, we couldn't do this. We couldn't carry out this fight. So I am so grateful to Money Mike for the contribution. And just if you don't mind, I would just ask everyone to go to our website at BACCMD.com. You can make a donation there. You can learn about how to reach us. And, you know, get involved. We're in the street every Wednesday, 4 o'clock, unless it's storming outside. We have meetings every Thursday at 6 o'clock. You'll get all that information from our website. We haven't gotten to this point maybe, but what are the goals of this process? The goal is that we would like to preserve our history instead of destroying it, which is what Montgomery County is doing now. So we'd like to create, instead of a self-storage unit or a parking lot, we'd like to have a museum erected in that space, which will tell the history of this incredible community that decided to fight back the forces of evil and barbarism of African people. And this is done primarily by African children, which is amazing. Our children have so much to learn from their ancestors, which is one of the reasons why they're destroying and erasing their history, because they don't want our children to know the kind of stuff that they're made from. We also have a petition that we'd like for everyone to sign. It's a petition to ask Montgomery County to pause providing the developer with a certificate of occupancy. The developer can build this monstrosity on River Road, but they can't open the doors of the self-storage unit unless they have a certificate of occupancy. So we are asking Montgomery County to pause providing the certificate of occupancy to the developer until the courts have made a decision, a ruling, about whether this is a cemetery or not. So we're asking Montgomery County just stop the process for a while. Let the courts decide whether or not this is a cemetery. Thirdly, we're asking the developer through the courts now to return the remains of Africa's children to BACC. We are going to return Africa's children to Africa. We are going to take those remains back to Africa, and we're going to have those remains reinterred, hopefully very close to where Dr. W.B. Du Bois is buried right now. And the community is invited to come with us. So we're asking.
4: And that's got to be in Ghana then, because that's where he's Dr. Du Bois
5: that's
4: is buried.
5: Right. So you're talking. That's exactly right. So we are in conversation with our colleagues in Ghana, and we're asking people to please support us because, you know, we are going to show that if no one else values us, we value ourselves. We value our ancestors. We value young ladies, and we're asking the community to please support this effort.
4: Ashe, 12 away from the top. Dr. Segun, do we know of any relatives of folks that were buried at Moses Cemetery and have their remains dug up? Because it seems if you can personalize it, people can understand that this is real. This is not fictitious people that were died there and were buried there and were dug up. These are relatives of some of our folks. Do we have anyone who's in your community or attends your church that has relatives that were buried there?
0: The answer is yes. In the case against HOC, one of the plaintiffs, you know, along with myself, one of the descendants of somebody buried there in Moses, and we are plaintiffs. So she shows up at, you know, several of our events. The first pastor, the founding pastor of the Massena Baptist Church. We also have identified, you know, his relatives. Then there's, the Clipper family, which is a very prominent name, around that church. And so many others, some of them are plaintiffs in our cases. So, yeah, we do invite them. Sometimes we've had press conferences where they've shown up and, you know, spoken about the anguish and the way their, loved ones have been treated. You know, we're still looking for more, but as you probably, understand with the passage of time, even people that were, 16-year-old at the time a committee was eventually displaced there from River Road in Bethesda, some of them now in their early 80s, so we're making every effort to reach them. Some of them have since, departed and, transitioned, to the other realm.
4: All right, 10 away
5: from the top. I wanted to also mention, I think this is important, that my husband, his village in Nigeria was very hard hit by slavery or the human trafficking. European human trafficking, ring or whatever, policies of Britain and France and but Britain in particular. And so when I first went to Nigeria, his grandmother kept looking at me and saying, "Are you sure you're not from this region?" Because his grandmother was almost 100 years old when I met her. And she remembered that period of history of constantly having to run and hide to stay one step away from the kidnappers. And so the region that my husband comes from was very hard hit. And so we assume that a number of people, probably at Moses, came from his region of Nigeria. And you had asked a question about the election. And, you were right to ask a question because, we've been fighting very hard against the current county executive, Mark Elrich, who promised before he was elected that he would help us. And then after he was elected, conveniently lost our phone number. But, as you know, he was termed out, but he did win as a member of the county council. So he is still in the political realm. He supported another candidate by the name of Will Gerondo, and he won. And so, you know, so we're sort of in the same loop in a sense of, you know, Montgomery County politicians. Maybe one difference, however, is that according to the Maryland Electoral Commission, you know, Will Durando, who's the new county, will be the new county executive, accepted a personal donation from the CEO of the corporation that's desecrating Moses Cemetery on River Road. So, you know, so it makes it even more important for the community to stand up now and to say that we will not continue to allow this kind of disrespect and disregard and erasure of our history. So we're asking people to please come out and support us. We're not deterred at all, as you can probably hear my voice. I mean, this is a battle. We will win this battle, but we will only win it if the community stands up and decides to fight.
4: Well, let me ask you, 7 minutes away from the top of the hour, that's Marsha Adebayo, Dr. Marsha Adebayo, and her husband, Reverend Dr. Segun Adebayo, in the forefront of the fight to save Moses Cemetery. It's a black cemetery, but that's the Maryland. Many of our ancestors were buried there. Reverend Segun mentioned, too, that some members of his church were there also. I have relatives who were buried there. But Dr. Marsha, are there any members in the Montgomery Council, City Council, kind of commission, elected officials in Montgomery County that are in support of what you're doing, have come forward and say, hey, I want to help you guys?
5: I mean, the short answer is no, not Montgomery County. But as you are aware, we just passed a law in the General Assembly of Maryland, and the governor signed it. I was standing right behind him when he signed the law. So we do have support in the state legislature. We do not at this point have support at the local level. And that is because developers in Montgomery County are king. I mean, they want to talk about Trump being king. Come to Montgomery County. And Trump is. I mean, he's certainly acting as someone without accountability. But in terms of Montgomery County, developers are king. And they control the economy in Montgomery County. And that makes, you know, and that means that we don't have any county members that are brave enough to stand up against developers in Montgomery County. And we certainly didn't, I don't know that we have any new people who were elected who will take that position. But we're always hoping that someone, that there'll be a prick of someone's conscience and they'll say, you know, genocide is wrong. And unless we stop genocide, that pattern continues. And that was the power I thought of your last interview, is that, you know, we had the genocide, you know, in the 15th and 16th, you know, century. And now it's still continuing because it was never addressed in the first place. Now we're trying to address it so that this pattern will not continue to future generations. But we have to have people who are brave enough and convicted enough to stand up and say, we will not allow our history to be erased. And we, if no one else considers our ancestors important, our community will fight for the dignity of our ancestors and for what they stood for, because we stand on their shoulders.
4: Right. Hold that thought right there. We got to step aside for a few moments and take another look at the traffic and weather in our different cities. When we come back, though, because you mentioned the governor, what is Westmore saying? Has anybody stepped to Westmore? He's running for a re-election and asked him to do this. I mean, would that help his campaign or hurt his campaign? Is anybody, and just not you, Sister Marsha, but the people in the community, I know he's out, you know, campaigning. When you see him, ask him about Moses Cemetery. We'll get Marsha's response when we get back. Family, you too can join us at 800-450-7876. 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
14: 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We are 1010 WOLB. Carl Nelson's views and opinions are his own and are not necessarily those of the staff and management of Radio 1, its sponsors, or advertisers. The following is a replay of this morning's Carl Nelson Show. This is not a live broadcast. No phone calls, please.
5: Yeah, I have. I mean, we've petitioned him. We've tried to talk to his staff. We have talked to his staff. And, you know, until he signed the bill, I mean, we really didn't have that much response from him. But we're very grateful that he signed the bill, because I'm sure Montgomery County could not have been very happy that he signed a bill that provides some protection for Black sacred sites. So we're grateful, but that's not enough, obviously. We need for him to step up and to say that under his administration, Black burial grounds that the violations against Black burial grounds will stop. And so we need for him to step up. And I agree with you. When people see him on the campaign trail, we would appreciate, I think our community would appreciate it, if someone could raise a question with him about his commitment to stopping the desecration of African burial grounds. I mean, this is not just an individual. I mean, it is individual, because for those of us who've had loved ones that we've buried, this is a passionate struggle. But this is also an attempt to erase our history, thereby erasing us as a people. And so, you know, he's a governor who's run on the issue of, you know, his connection to Black history. I just wanted to mention again our website, which is baccmd.com, asking people to please go there. We're asking people to please sign our petition, asking Montgomery County to pause providing a certificate of occupancy to 1784 Holding, which is the developer developing the self-storage unit. They can build it, but they can't open the doors unless they have a certificate of occupancy. So we're asking Montgomery County to pause that until the courts have made a decision. And then we're asking the developer, maybe through Montgomery County, to do the right thing, release the remains to the community so that we can take those remains, you're right, to Ghana for a proper burial. And we're inviting the community to come with us and to witness history. We're going to take our children back home, and we're going to take our children back home in a way that will make them, and I think all of us, very proud. So we're asking people to please support BACC.
4: All right. And I ask, as a watching family, they're watching how we respond to this. And I'm sure they're probably pleased with Sister Marcia and Reverend Dr. Sagan out of Baylor, but they're watching. They need help. They need help from us. There's any way you guys can help, anywhere you're listening, any point in this country or anywhere on this planet, because this message goes out all over the world. Please, if you can help, because the ancestors will be displeased if they know that we treated their remains like that, because that could have been any of us. You know, there for the grace of God go I, or you could be, you know, dealing with this issue with your relatives being dug up and bones being desecrated, family being desecrated, the tombstones, you know, just tossed aside and paved over. It wouldn't happen in any other community. Trust me, it would not happen in any other community. They tried to do it in Tampa, and the folks rose up and they stopped it. They tried it in New York and Lower Manhattan, and brothers and sisters laid down in front of the bulldozers and the tractors so it wouldn't proceed. So they had to listen to them and to say, just move on and find another spot. We're not going to dig up the remains of our ancestors. So family, we've got to respond likewise. But I want to thank you, Sister Marcia, and also Reverend Dr. Sagan Abadea, for keeping up the fight, though. Because, you know, a lot of times these struggles, we get weary at times and we have to take a pause. You guys have not taken a break. So I just want to thank you for doing that.
5: Thank you. And thank you so much for having us on and keeping the community informed. We couldn't do this without you and other people helping us. We would have thrown our hands up a long time ago. But because of you and because of so many members in this community who have decided to stand up as human beings and not allow this atrocity to continue. And we'd like to get in touch with the sister that you just had an interview with, because this is an intergenerational genocide against Black women and girls. And so we hear her, and we want to support her as well.
4: All right, that would be Sister Filet, founder of the Million Women's March. And those of you on the late train, she was on earlier, and she was saying there's hundreds of thousands of missing Black women and young girls, and nobody's talking about it. And her group is trying to find out how we can facilitate it, how we can get this in the news so we can find out what's happening. It could be sexual trafficking, human trafficking, organ harvesting. There's all kinds of issues involved in the fight that she has on her hands. She needs help, too. But I will give you her information, Sister Marcia. But thank you again for what you do. All righty.
5: Family. Thank you so much. God bless you.
4: All righty. Thank you. Thank you, too, Rev. Thank you. All right.
0: Thank you very much, Brother Nelson. Appreciate you.
4: All right. Appreciate you, fellas, you guys as well. Six after the top. I was bringing Dr. David Horn. Dr. Horn is a Pan-Africanist, unabashedly a Pan-Africanist, and also a critical thinking expert. Dr. David Horn, Grand Rising, welcome back to the program.
7: Good morning, Carl, and good morning to your very informed and interested listeners. I love that segment that you were just finishing. We have to have respect for Black bodies, and that means we have to continue the fight even after they are no longer on this side of the earth. We have to continue. While I was listening, I was reminded that in Tulsa, Oklahoma, where they had the that major attack and destruction of the Black community in the 1920s, they are still looking for some of the bodies of the over 300 African-Americans who were killed.
4: Oh, wow. Yeah, it's a matter of respect, family. And that's what, if we don't respect each other, they're not going to respect us. So we have to stand up.
7: You're right. You're absolutely correct.
4: Yeah, but Dr. Horn, I want to ask you, you know, put on your college hat for us and help us understand what's going on with the black community and the democratic socialist message, because some of the things they're saying appeal to us. You know, they want lower taxes. They want better schools. They want the rent to be reduced, affordable housing and affordable food supplies. And they want a redistribution of the wealth, if you will. Will that message resonate with us as a people, do you think?
7: If it is put in a format that makes sense, for example, we spend way too much time responding to candidates based on whether they look good, whether they dress well, where they are from, what part of the city or what part of the state or what part of the country they are from. We need to spend more time on, here are the things that I need my representative to do. Are you going to do this when they come up? For example, if we are trying to elect a representative to Congress, when the issue comes up about whether to vote for Washington, D.C. as a state, what are you going to do? How are you going to vote? When the issue comes up about whether to save Social Security, Medicare, et cetera, what are you going to do? We need to be a lot more direct. We are spending way too much time on who's popular and who's not. That's not good enough. We keep doing that and then getting surprised when people get elected and then they vote in a way that we don't understand. We didn't test the package well enough before we purchased the issue. Purchase the item. We got to start asking more logical questions.
4: You know, Dr. Horn, Dr. Wilmer Leon was on with us earlier this week, and he wrote a column that we got him to discuss. He says it's the message, not the messenger. And he says oftentimes
7: we're
4: caught up on the personality of the people who are pushing it. And again, it's Mardani who started this in New York, and we saw it in Washington, D.C. They elected a Democratic nominee for the mayoral post. And then we came back and saw Colorado did the same thing with the Democratic Socialist, and Mardani's slate of candidates that he backed in New York City won as well. We also see there's a race in L.A. Maybe you can tell us about. Do you think that message of the Democratic Socialism will work in Los Angeles? Karen Bass is running against
7: that. I think the message about Democratic Socialism is a waste of time for us. We need to know, if you are mayor, are you going to make sure each of the neighborhoods that we live in has proper street lighting, has proper venting of water after it rains, has somebody working on getting the homeless and the houseless people properly taken care of? We need to ask very specific questions, and we haven't been doing that. Let's talk about this democratic socialism. Most of us don't know a damn thing about what that even means. It does not matter whether you say you are a communist, you are a Democrat, you are a Republican, you are an independent. I don't care about your political label. What are you going to do to help the people whose votes you are trying to get? When Mamdani ran in New York. One of his saving graces was not that he was a democratic socialist, but that he kept telling people, listen, we're going to deal with these housing costs. It costs too much to rent apartments in New York, and the apartments are not always well taken care of. He came out with very specific things that he was going to do. That's why he got elected. His political affiliation is irrelevant. It didn't, you know, he could have been a Confederate pollster as far as people were concerned. He said he was going to tackle the rent and help people get working jobs again. That's what we need to be about. We need to make sure the people we're putting in office to make decisions about our lives, we need to know what they're going to do before the issue is put in their faces and the lobbyists start telling them, but we're going to give you this money and that money if you vote this way. We need to know what we are buying. We don't need to, we are getting a pig and a poke much too many times because they look good or they dress good and they're from our neighborhood. What are you going to do? That's the issue. We got to be a lot more logical about what we're buying or what we're going to put our time and energy into.
4: Let me jump in here for a second, Dr. Horn. On the flip side, you've got the money people say they're leaving. If one, they say because you, and without them, we can't afford to pay their resources, their tax bases. They're shifting from New York. In fact, there's a Wall Street's going to open up in Dallas, Texas. Some people have shifted over there. In California, there's a ballot that's going to be on the ballot in the fall about taxing the millionaires. Some right. Rich folks are upset with that. Your thoughts with on the other side, because there's two sides to every story, and that's the other side that people are saying the New York City is driving out the rich people out of the state because of the taxes.
7: And they're not doing that
4: in California. What say you?
7: Right, but the here's what I say. There is an issue in California about taxes. Should we raise taxes on wealthy people and wealthy corporations, or should we not? If somebody is running for office and they want my vote, I'm going to ask them point blank, how are you going to vote on that issue? When it comes up in the legislature, when it comes up in these committee meetings, are you going to vote to tax those who are already too wealthy and to take that tax to help get the homeless off the street? What are you going to do? What I'm saying, Carl, is we need to have a different measuring stick. If we go to the grocery store to try and buy a watermelon, for example, you know, and some people from the South know how to pick very good watermelons and some people don't. Do you simply buy the watermelon that looks pretty, that looks like it's going to taste good on the outside? Do you know how to thump it? Do you know how to look for the yellow? Do you have the information that you need to make a proper choice? And I'm saying we are not using our own logic and common sense enough to make sure the people that we are electing are going to do what we expect them to do. We have to ask, we have to hold them to account and stop being surprised when they get into office and start acting like John Fetterman and other people and start doing all kind of crazy stuff. Well, I didn't know he was going to do that. Well, you didn't ask him. You didn't make sure before he got into office. That's what I'm saying.
4: Hold on, hold right there, Doc. We got to take a short break. When we come back, I'll let you finish your thought. And Sally in Baltimore has a key question for you to respond to. Family, you two can join our conversation. Our guest is Dr. David Horn. He's a Pan-Africanist, an unabashed Pan-Africanist, I should say. He's also a critical thinking expert. He taught that at the college level. What are your concerns about democratic socialists? You got questions about that? Reach out to us at 800-450-7876, and we'll take your phone calls next.

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12: Family, thanks for sticking with us on this Thursday morning with our guest, Dr. David Horn. As I mentioned, he's a Pan-Africanist and also a critical thinking expert. And a lot of things, the issues that we have, we need critical thinking to solve those issues. Dr. Horn, as I mentioned, Sally's waiting for us in Baltimore, but I'm going to let you finish your thought first before we speak with Sally.
13: No, I was through.
12: Okay.
13: Let's get to Sally.
12: Sally Grand Rising. You're on with Dr. Horn.
14: Grand Rising, and thank you for the show. My question is, because I'm not sure, what's the difference between a liberal and a socialist? I thought that really they both look at the well-being of the people. And we all do listen to what they say they're going to do, but we can't control them when they get in office. I just wanted to put that out. Control what they do. When they get into office, but as the gentleman said, we should hold them accountable. Thank you.
12: All right.
13: A socialist is someone who believes that the government's job is to do what whatever will help the least of the people who live in a particular community. That housing, welfare, water, everything should be based on who needs what, and that the determination of social services should be based on the need of the people and not just the position of the people. That is, the rich should not necessarily get more access to police, access to water, to electricity. They should not get better things than those who are not rich. A socialist believes much more in government for most of the people and not just for a small handful of the people. And a social democrat is somebody who believes that elections should be about making sure you get people in office who will be loyal to that. They'll be loyal to making sure the needs of people are met, as opposed to simply making sure that those who are already wealthy get more attention just because they're wealthy. A regular Democrat believes in the same thing. The issue is not what political label we put on people. The issue is, what are they going to do when faced with a decision to help the people who put them in office or to not help those people? One big example. We needed to have the question on the table when people came to ask for our vote. What's going to happen if the government tries to build a gigantic data plant or a gigantic ICE penitentiary? What's going to happen when they try to put that in our community? Are we going to allow that? Are you going to vote for that? Are you going to vote against that? That's what I'm saying we need to do. We need to be a lot more specific about holding them to account before they get elected, and then coming and putting that right in their face after they get elected. This is what you said on this date. This is what you committed to us. We are coming to you, asking you to do what you said you were going to do.
12: But, Dr. Juan, let me jump in here at 25 after the top of the hour. One of the things with the Democratic Socialists that sort of resonated with a lot of people, especially young people who were supporting them, so the fact that what's going on in Gaza, and they say it's a genocide. They're opposed to Israeli incursion in Gaza. And not only is that resonating with the members of the Democratic Socialist Party, but also young people have seen that it's a genocide. But then, on the other hand, and we'll just look at the Congressional Black Caucus by itself. Many of those are on the take from the Jewish AIPAC, other Jewish groups. So how do we unpack all of that for us?
13: We should have asked all of those representatives before they got elected. When AIPAC comes to you and offers you a bunch of money to vote their way, what are you going to do? Are you going to tell them no? Are you going to at least investigate what the hell the thing is before you support them? We need to ask more questions of the people who say they want us to vote for them. We, you know, when people go shopping, you know, they have money or they have credit cards or they have a way of paying, but they are looking for particular things, and they ask questions of the people who are trying to sell them what it is that they want. We ask more questions in situations like that we need to be asking in larger political situations. Does this fabric last when it starts raining? Is this going to still be in my closet a week from now, or is it going to fall apart? Will the termites eat it all up? That's what I'm saying. I'm saying we are letting politicians do too much popularity contest stuff. The hell with that. Are you going to try to help me get an apartment at a rent that I can, at which I can pay? We just need to ask more questions and hold the people accountable at the beginning, because we know once they get elected, they're going to get assailed by all kinds of other people who want them to do something for them and not necessarily for us. We need to hold them accountable before they get elected, not just after they get elected. And they get paid off to do something else.
12: You know, let me pop in here again, Dr. Horn. 2077, the AR family, and our guest is Dr. David Horn. He's a former college professor. He taught critical thinking at that level, but he's also an unabashed Pan-Africanist. You know, Dr. Horn, one of the key races of people watching is going to be in St. Louis. This is Cori Bush going against Wesley Bell. Wesley Bell defeated Cori Bush with a lot of AIPAC money. Cori Bush is not taking AIPAC money at all this time around. Wesley Bell is seeing a surge of outside spending. They even feature him in the Jewish newspapers in Israel. That's how much he's in the tank for Israel.
13: Okay.
12: And this time around, they're spending tremendous amounts of money to reelect him. And Cori Bush is going up again. She's decided she's not going to take AIPAC money. The question is, and we've seen this happen in New York, where a lot of AIPAC money rebuffed the person that was supported by AIPAC because they're against what's going on in Gaza. Is this issue of Gaza taking hold in our community, especially in the black community? You see people being more aware of what's going on with our Palestinian brothers and sisters?
13: Anytime there is a situation in the world where people are being victimized just because of who they are and because of the land that they happen to live on. Anytime they're being misused and abused, that should definitely make us pay attention, given our own history of being misused and abused. The issue about Cori Bush, very good representative. She has said she is going to represent her district, and she's going to push the John Lewis Voting Rights Act and a number of other things, like making sure we have Medicare, making sure we have insurance, Obamacare. She has talked about doing things that her community needs. We need to pay attention to those kind of details. The issue about Israel and Gaza and that whole area of the world, while being exceedingly important, should not be the deal breaker. The deal breaker is, are you going to vote to help the damn community that puts you in office? Are you going to make sure there are jobs in the community? Are you going to make sure there is help for our children going to school? There are buses. Everybody does not have to walk to school. You got paved streets as opposed to ditches being every damn where. What I'm saying is politics is really local. Politics is about what are you going to do for the people that you say you're going to represent. What happens in Gaza is important, but that is not going to change the price of rice in my neighborhood. I'm going to vote for people who are going to help my neighborhood. I don't give a damn. I'm not going to use my vote to vote for or against somebody who is talking about money from some outside agency. As long as that outside agency does not get them to not represent me.
12: And you know what? You know, there's a time, Dr. Horn, that this conversation would be labeled anti-Semitic. That was the default position they had. If you say anything that's not favorable, or they could, what they consider not favorable to Israel, you were accused of being anti-Semitic, and then they, you know, it's almost a tag they put on you, just like a, you were accused of being a communist, and therefore argument's over, no more further discussions. But now we're seeing young people speaking up about what's going on in Gaza,
13: right.
12: And they're calling it a genocide. What changed? That's because they've been doing this for years now. All of a sudden, these young people are waking up. What happened?
13: Publicity and more information on the internet about what the hell is going on. I mean, their warfare seems to be incessant and not not being definitive in terms of anybody being helped. Just more and more people being killed, more and more young people being put into situations in which they cannot get proper medical care, et cetera. The internet is the main reason that there's more action and more interest in what is happening overseas. By the way, Carl, the when I was at UCLA getting a PhD, there was an attempt to remove me from my PhD program because I was offered money, and I said hell no to those same people that we're talking about, because they were recruiting graduate students so that they could then send them all over the world to promote the idea that in all cases, Israel must be supported. In every case, no matter the situation, it's all about Israel. I'm not angry at them for trying to do that. That's their job. Their job is to recruit more and more people to support their position. I'm saying we need to do the same thing. We need to make sure we support and elect representatives who are going to help our communities, make sure that our streets are clean, the trees are cut, the garbage is collected, the water is healthy. We need to demand from the people who are asking us to vote for them, we need to demand that they do A, B, C, D, E, and get them in public to say that they're going to do this. If they refuse to commit themselves to things that will help our community, for example, you were talking earlier about the black burial sites. The people who represent that area where the black burial sites need to be taken care of properly, when they run for office, you go to their meetings, you go to their speeches, you raise your hand and get them to confront the question when they ask you whether you are going to support our position about protecting black burial sites. What are you going to do? How are you going to vote? And whatever they say, you record it, you write it down, and if they lie about it, they won't get your vote again. I'm saying we need to do the same thing, Carl, we do when we go out to buy a car, we go out to buy groceries. We need to ask questions of what we are going to purchase.
12: Yeah, unfortunately, we don't do that.
13: You know, we don't do it enough. We used to do it. We don't do it enough. And what Israel does and does not do is not the first thing on my list. Yeah, that would be important for me way down at the bottom of the page. I may ask someone who is going to represent me in the California legislature, or somebody who is even going to represent me in the city of L.A. That may be on the page. That is not what I will begin with. That is not even what I would be in the middle about. I want to know things about, can you protect my neighborhood? Are you going to send the police over here? Are you going to cut my trees? Are you going to make sure that we have healthy water? I'm saying we need to get back to the basics.
12: Doc, because we got to take a quick break. When we come back, I'll let you finish your thought. And Tyrone in Baltimore has a question for you. Family, you too can join our conversation with our guest, Dr. David Horn. Dr. Horn is a Pan-Africanist, unabashed Pan-Africanist. I got to say that.
13: Also, unabashed. You're right.

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2: 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We encourage you to listen in. It's a show where after the talk, you got to take action. And if you're a person who wants to take action, this is the show for you.
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4: Let's see. 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

0: Friday. This is an open phone Friday. That's the title of the program where we invite you to free your mind and reach out to us. We start taking your phone calls at 6 a.m. Eastern Time right here in Baltimore on 1010 WLB and also in the DMV, the Washington Metropolitan Area on 1450 WOL. So, Dr. Horn, I'm going to let you finish your thought. Then Tyrone in Baltimore has a question for you.
1: Let's go ahead and go to Tyrone. I basically said what I intended to say.
0: All right, cool. Tyrone, on line two, Grand Rising. Tyrone, you're on with Dr. Horn.
2: I did want to, you guys, a good conversation. I did want to inject, and then I'm going to say how we deal with it in Baltimore. All right. First of all, you don't know what people are going to do once they get in the office. Sometimes they play you, and once they get in there, they may vote against something that's helpful to the people later on. And you got to understand that I think it was Supreme Court Justice Louis Brandeis that you can have wealth concentrated in the hands of a few, or you have democracy. You cannot. Okay. So this is where the socialism thing is going. The rich realize they're being checked by people like Montgomery, because the only way you can actually get the stuff you're talking about, you know, is tax the rich. You know, because that's how wealth has been transferred from the bottom since 1980 when Reagan got in to the top, because by giving rich people tax breaks. There's years where Walmart paid no taxes, no federal taxes, but they have employees that don't make enough money to where they got to go on food stamps. They give their employees food stamp application when they hire at some Walmart. Okay.
3: Okay.
2: And so they're double dipping, and then at the same time, they got to get Medicaid. So we're paying, the taxes are paying for their ability to underpay their employees. And they need to be checked. That's why they put labels on people like, oh, you're a socialist. Because they know most people don't know what it means.
3: Social Security
2: is socialist. The Army is socialist because it's not a private army. Social Security is not a private as retirement fund. But they want it to be so they can play with the money. So the rich people are getting too much power. You get to the point where you have somebody like Elon Musk can pay $250 million to get Donald Trump elected. And you see the results of that. And then he can get control of the government and doze the government. That's what young people like my daughter. My daughter's making $90,000 a year, all right?
3: Uh-huh.
2: It's hard for her to afford a house anymore. It's not the same way it was when we came out of high school. You're going to buy a house almost out of high school with a decent job, you know, a decent blue-collar job. You can't do that no more. You see, not with one income, okay, before you work week. A lot of our older people like us, we don't realize that because we already have houses. And what we did in Baltimore is we tried to address this because in Baltimore, Baltimore City, the taxes are higher than the surrounding counties. You know why? It's like almost twice as much as surrounding counties. You know why? Because the rich people have gotten all these TIF funds from the city, and we got to finance those TIF funds that we pay rich people to build.
3: Right.
2: And so we try to get a program. We had a lot of vacant houses, so we try to get a program. Actually, got the bill passed. We crowded City Hall, and we got the bill passed. Where we get a 1% interest loan program to build houses, supply black contractors with contracts, and jobs job training for our people. But the rich people were able to outmaneuver us, you know, by paying our politicians off. So this is where you get the difference between a corporate Democrat, what they call corporate Democrat. You call it label all you want, but these people are sellouts. A lot of them. And then you have situations like this, Walmart Super Boys, right?
3: Boys,
2: right, that rise later. And they don't want to talk about it. We've actually questioned them at these candid forums that we had lately. And we would ask them, you know, what do you feel about closing the Baltimore School for Boys? And they would say, oh, it's not my district. And we would say, no. I don't care if it's not your district. We want to see how we want you to weigh in on it, and we want you to use your bully pulpit to talk to your colleagues to stop them from closing that school. Because that's the thing they've been using on us. Oh, it's not my district. It's not my district. No. The student body is citywide. So we gotta be able to check these politicians. And you're right. When they don't do what we say, we need to get in their face because it's too late. Yeah. They've been elected. It's too late. You know what I'm saying?
3: You're right.
2: So that's all I had to add. You know, we gotta be careful with people having too much money. You know, trillionaires, that's dangerous. Especially for a Nazi. You know what I'm saying? White socialist.
3: A South African Nazi.
2: Thank you. The worst time. Thank you for your time, gentlemen. Good conversation.
0: All right, thanks, Tyrone. Anything you want to add, Doc?
3: Only that I completely agree with him. But a lot of times when we go to the political events and rallies before people are elected, we go and deal with what they have set up. They want you to come and look at the pretty pictures and the pens and the equipment that they can bring, you know, make things look pretty. And that, all that's fine. But in the, we need to remember that as members of the public, as members of a particular neighborhood or a particular city, the people that we elect are our employers, employees. We are electing people into a job. They're going to get paid. They're supposed to be getting paid to represent us. We need to ask the questions before they get hired about what they're going to do. So that means we have to inform ourselves. We have to know that an issue is going to come up about taxes, about whether to tax this particular neighborhood or that particular neighborhood. We have to know that an issue is going to come up about building a new ICE facility in the district. We have to know some of these things and go and ask candidates directly, are you or are you not going to support this when it comes up? We need to know how you're going to vote on this. Don't wait until after the damn vote and we find out that they basically punked out. And like Susan Collins, you know, did with, you know, a Supreme Court justice. You know, basically, we needed to have found out before she got elected, what are you going to do when they present you with some new Supreme Court candidates? What are you going to ask them? What are you going to try to find out? Again, we need to be a lot more logical about the people we elect if we want them to represent us. That's what I liked about Mom Donnie. People ask him point blank, what are you going to do about the subway? When they come to you and say, we don't have the money to repair the subway, we don't have the money to keep this running, what are you going to do? He told them. And that's what we're saying. Ask people exactly what are you going to do when faced with these questions about providing money for this part of the city and not providing money for the other part of the city. What are you going to do? We need to be logical about our position, from our position. We are not weak. We are holding the cards. We just tend to give them all the way before, you know, we don't wait until the deal is done and we've already given away whatever we had to contribute to the game.
0: All right. Hold
3: it's not logical.
0: Dr. Horn. Asian is checking in from from Boston. I'm sorry. Asian's on line three. Grand Rising Asian, you're on with Dr. David Horn.
4: Hey, Dr. Horn.
3: Hey, how you doing?
4: Good. And how are you doing?
3: So far, so good.
4: Dr. Horn?
3: Yeah.
4: Good. And Carl. Definitely the certain section of Democratic Party, it's currently obsessed with issues in the Middle East, especially Gaza. And now it seems like the whole party's agenda is driven by that. Okay. And I see when the blacks are getting and the blacks are also getting swept into it. But my question is, what about the same passion for Africa? There's so many issues going on in Africa. I haven't heard anything about Ebola, as an example. So many people have died. The recent number I saw was more than 1,000 people have died.
3: That's right.
4: And all the riots going on in South Africa, all the, you know, hunger issues in the East Africa. Nobody, like, you would think Gaza is the only place with pain in the world. Well, actually, in reality, the Gaza conflict stopped. I mean, it trickled down about a year ago. So my first question is, go ahead.
3: Because you have an organization like AIPAC, which is keeping the issues about Israel and Gaza and Hezbollah and that whole area of the world, they're keeping issues like that right in our faces. Particularly, they are keeping the issue of supporting Israel, or we are going to come after your house if you don't. They are keeping the issue that they're concerned with public. You know, they have the money, and so they're driving that. We have other issues. We need to be able to pinpoint and focus our supporters to deal with our issues. For example, in California, there's the issue of taxes, high taxes. California is very expensive to live in. So we got different areas of the state being taxed at different levels. The black sections of California tend to be, the taxes are high as hell, and we don't get anything like the services that other people get. What we are saying, looking at the situations that we are in, we have to raise those issues with our candidates before they get elected. And then don't let them forget, once they get elected, who they're representing. We understand other people are going to always come to them with their issues. We understand that's going to happen. But we have to make sure our issues do not get drowned out. We don't let other people.
4: So, Dr. Horn, can I interject with one point there?
3: Yes, you can.
4: Most of the people elected from black communities are almost by default. They have no competition. So how are you going to hold them to anything, what they say before or after election? In fact, that's what exactly happened.
3: They are whoever we elect, they may fool us the first time, but they got to come back for re-election either every 2 years or every 4 years. We got to see them. They got to see us again. If they lie and we check off that, you told us this and then you did that, if they lie, we need to confront them and say, you are not going to get our vote again, and go out and publicize that to everybody. All I'm saying is we are giving people, we're putting people in positions so that they can become very rich. They can become very well-to-do because the lobbyists will pay them to do certain things. The lobbyists will pay them to vote their way on the issues that come up. If you're going to support a lobbyist, fine. But you're going to do what you told me you were going to do, or we are going to take you out of office.
4: But the reality is, in most black districts, the Democratic Party person, he has no primary. And once he's in the main election, there's no other, people almost say they're not going to vote for Republican, they'll all vote for Democrat. So they just win automatically. Like, they don't even have to show up to even answer your question, like, what have you done? They don't. That's it. So, I mean, that's the reality.
0: Hold your response, because we got to take this short break. And thank you, Asia, and thank you for your call. 4 minutes away from the top there. Family, our guest is Dr. David Horn. Dr. Horn is a Pan-Africanist, an unabashed Pan-Africanist. She's also a critical thinking expert. And one of the things that Asia mentioned, which I want you to touch on when we get back as well, Dr. Horn, he said, what about Africa? What about the xenophobia that's taking place in South Africa? Something that's not being talked about quite a bit. It's something we need to address. We'll let you do that.
3: Right.
0: right. Get back. Family, you two want to join this discussion with Dr. David Horn, reach out to us at 800-450-7876, and we'll take your phone calls next.
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11: What's one of your favorite memories?
12: That's a tough question. Well, there was this one time I went camping with my parents in a forest back when I was maybe like 8 or 9. And I can remember one night we were laying out in our hammocks and we were just, you know, watching the trees rustling in the wind above us, and we could hear the sounds of the forest all around us. Frogs singing and owls calling and the creek running nearby. It was amazing. It felt like we were a part of it all. I don't know if I do it justice trying to describe it, but I'll definitely never forget it.
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Just want to remind you that tomorrow

0: there was this one time I went snorkeling in the Caribbean when I was a kid. It really just blew my mind. I mean, when you're sitting on the beach, it's so peaceful and you sort of forget there's a whole other world under there, just full of all kinds of life. 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
9: Tavis Smiley, Ashley Etienne, CEO of Etienne and Saint. She's running a list. She has a powerful piece. You can read it for yourself in Essence Magazine. It's called The Party We Built. The bill has come due. She's holding the Democratic Party accountable, as she should, but also telling us how we can do that. Repeat very quickly what number one was, then jump to two and three, Ashley. Ashley, you on mute? Unmute yourself.
10: Yep. Nope. There you go. I'm here. There you sorry. Go.
9: Repeat number one right quick and then jump to two and three. Yeah.
10: Number one is that we have to have, we have the funding has to be, investment has to be equitable.
9: Right.
10: So we need to have that investment in the Black community. The second point I made is we need to have power sharing. Everywhere where there's Black votes are critical, we need to have a Black person at the table, not some representation, as we like to put it, but someone with a budgetary authority that can make decisions and make decisions not in their own fiduciary interest, but what's in the interest of turning out and building Black power. The third one is we've got, Tavis, an un- unprecedented amount of wealth and influence in our own community, that we need to become more insular and investing in ourselves and doing what the Democratic Party will not do. So I suggest that what we do is launch a Black Innovation Lab where we bring the brightest minds across discipline to really weigh in on the state of Black America right now. We come up with a Black agenda. We come up with a new playbook on how to mobilize and engage Black people, especially after the dismantling of VRA and what we've seen in the last year and a half. If you go to Hit Strategies, Terrence Woodbury just put out the Black Ops Project. And if you dig deep into that, the concern is that we're going to have a depression of Black turnout in this next two election cycles. Yeah. So we've got to get ahead of this, and we have to do, if we have to, what the party will not do.
9: Two questions for Ashley Etienne when we come forward in our remaining moments with her, one from Tavis and one from you being the audience. The Tavis question is whether or not Ashley believes that resistance to Trump is enough to galvanize Black voters in the midterms. Is that enough to galvanize us this time around? And here's the question from you, Tavis. Does Ashley believe the dispersion of Black voters across redistricting seats in Congress makes it less likely that the DNC will, in fact, spend the money she's talking about to target Black voters because there will be fewer Black candidates, and it's all about those suburban white swing voters? Now, I told you, I got a bright audience. 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
9: You are indeed. For the next 4 minutes, Tavis is talking to Ashley. I'm honored to have you on the program. Ashley, you want my question first or the audience question first?
10: Let's go with yours.
9: All right. My question was whether or not you think resisting Donald Trump is enough to galvanize black voters in the midterms.
10: Absolutely not. It's not enough. I think, you know, if you look at the data that's being put out there about black voters. I think I quoted 35% of black women think neither party rocks with them. You've got a situation where younger black voters are further disconnected from the civil rights movement and are feeling disillusioned and feeling like neither party represents their interests. So I don't find these to be persuasive arguments for black people. I wrote an op-ed not too long ago in the Houston Chronicle about Tallarico's race, and I gave him some advice. And my point was, you're going to have to reframe how you talk to black people. It can't be an obligation. It can't be a loyalty message, and it can't be an ancestor's message. Mm. It works with a segment of black voters, but the ones you need to turn out, low propensity voters, they need to have messages anchored in power. You have the power to transform your situation, transform this party, and potentially the entire nation.
9: Yeah.
10: So I think we've got to transition to a power message framework and not an anti-Trump framework, because people's lives, I've heard this consistently, don't change no matter who's in the White House, a Democrat or a Republican.
9: Yep.
10: And that's what we're fighting up against.
9: Got 2 minutes left here. Justin Pearson was on this program yesterday. As you know, he's running in that seat in the 9th district in Memphis, in the Memphis area. That seat now has 15 counties. They jigsawed that map to get rid of the one black district they had in Memphis, as you well know, Ashley. They jigsawed this map with 15 counties in one district. So Justin is now running in a district that ain't black like it was when Steve Cohen had it for all those years. Mm-hmm. So we talked about this with Justin yesterday. Here's my quick question for you from the audience. Does the dispersion of black voters across these redistricting seats in Congress make it less likely that the DNC will actually spend the money that Ashley's talking about to target black voters, because there'll be fewer black candidates, and it's all about those suburban white swing voters?
10: Yeah, I mean, I think that is a real possibility, which is why I wrote this op-ed, because we can't allow that to happen.
9: Mm-hmm.
10: But there are black members. I mean, I think there's a significant percentage. I don't want to, you know, quote the wrong number, but there's a significant percentage of black elected leaders in the CBC right now that don't represent black districts.
9: Mm-hmm.
10: So black people can win non-black districts, but that requires a substantial investment. Mm-hmm. Look at Lucy McBath is a great example of that. She's not been representing a black district, and she's consistently won that seat. But that requires, again, investment, and they've been investing in her. So we've got to keep our, you know, for lack of a better way of describing it, keep our foot on the gas here, and the pressure on the Democratic Party to invest in black voters, no matter where they are, no matter who is representing them. Because, again, each one of these dollars flowing through the party is an opportunity to build black infrastructure, political power on the ground.
9: Ashley's piece, once again, is titled "The Party We Built, The Bill Has Come Due." You can find it at Essence.com. "The Party We Built, The Bill Has Come Due" by Ashley Etienne at Essence.com. Ashley is CEO of Etienne and Saint, and I am always, as I said, pleased to have you on this program. Ashley, thanks for your insights. Enjoy the rest of your day.
10: Thank you for having me on. You're the best.
9: You are the best. Nah, that's you. More of Tavis Smiley when we come forward.
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23: Lord, help us. You know, I had to stand one day and watch Mother go home. Glory to God. I stood on the banks of Jordan. Watched the ship of Zion go sailing over. Lord, help us tonight.

0: banks. I'm turning, yes I did. 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
1: I'm Tabby Smiley. That is the late, great Reverend Dr. James Cleveland. This is the Reverend Dr. Cornell West. He's here every Monday and Thursday, top of the second hour. Today, he happens to be on the West Coast. He's back home in California, here in L.A. today, and so he's in studio. And because he's here, I always make him work overtime. Instead of 30, we're going to do all 60, and there's more than enough stuff to fill the next 60 minutes with. I start, though, with this walk-on song that Doc chooses every Monday and Thursday. Talk to me, Doc.
2: Well, brother, I tell you, man, we living in a dying season. With so many loved ones, like my blood sister Cynthia has passed. You think of Khadijah, Farrakhan passed. You think of Peebo, Bison passed. But it's not just the beloved individuals, though, brother. We're living in a dying empire. Where his soul is dying, its spirit is dying. We see the establishment in both political parties are dying. We see too many precious children dying. We see too many folk mass incarcerated, wrestling with forms of death. It doesn't mean that death ever, ever has the last word. You know, we come from a great black people who worked through forms of death in order to be reborn, rejuvenated, and regenerated. But we have to be very honest and candid about unflinchingly confronting the forms of death. And the worst thing that could ever happen, especially for black people, is the death of our character, the death of our courage. The death of our compassion. If all we end up is just opportunistic careerist Negroes well-adjusted to injustice and well-adapted to indifference with all kind of spectacle and sparkle but no spiritual death and no moral content, then that is an ultimate form of death. A spiritual suicide, a moral suicide, which then translates into a political suicide. You think of the quality of black leaders. Oh, Lord, we see a whole lot of death of character and courage in so many of our black leaders, brother, not just in politics, in our churches, in our mosque, in business, in education. You know, there's me and beloved Anahita were just looking at Jane Eyre by the great Charlotte Bronte, wrote that novel. In the early, early, early 30s. And the first paragraph says that Jane Eyre lived in a time where money and position were the only things that seemed to matter. That's 1847. That's English British Empire.